0: 6:45. 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
1: Today's good news verse from your network of praise is 1 Peter 3:10-11. 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

0: Money's emotional for everybody.
1: Huh.
0: Jesus even said, where your treasure is, there will your heart be.
1: Yeah.
0: Like most of us think it should be the opposite way around, you know, where your heart is, there your money is. Jesus says it's just the opposite. So we're all emotionally attached to money. And we begin to realize, well, that's why couples argue over money, is they're expressing who they are through the way they like to handle money.
2: So like some people, authority is what motivates them. And so these are the big decision makers. You know, oftentimes they'll run, you know, companies or be entrepreneurs. They're used to money is just a tool, you know, to make life work.
0: And people who love authority, like when they make a decision and people follow it, they like it. So they use money that way. They push their agenda and they get their decisions in play. Mm. And if everybody's on board with it, it works well. But not everybody is motivated that way. And the way I like to say, like, we don't necessarily marry opposites. I think we marry what we don't have.
1: Yeah.
0: So we fill in the gaps in our life. So people who are motivated by authority aren't going to marry people who are motivated by authority with money.
2: That would be a big clash.
0: Right. The second one is some people use money for attention.
2: That would be me. I love the look on my daughter-in-law's when I say, hey, I'm going to pay for us all to go to the spa or to get a pedicure. I love that my money can go to create family vacations, you know, so.
0: Well, Jim, you can imagine.
1: Like I'm already imagining.
0: this was a big challenge for me.
2: Because I'm pretty spontaneous, too.
1: Yeah.
0: But she doesn't have bad ideas.
1: Right.
0: You know, so when she comes home and says, hey, Bill, look what I did for our kids.
1: You did what?
0: You know, part of me is like, man, our kids are, they're fortunate to have you as their mom, but what were you thinking?
2: It was like, but that budget, like that wasn't even in the budget. Yeah. But I work really hard for my money. And finally, so.
0: And, you know, we went to the financial seminars early in our marriage on how to budget your money, how to manage your money. And there was no chapter on what Pam was doing.
1: Yeah, okay. She's creating her own chapter.
0: Out of the box.
2: There were some rules, like anything over a certain amount, I had to ask, you know, we had to ask each other if that was okay. You know, so we kind of gave some honor to each other.
0: Right.
2: But the more I made my own money, the more I thought, oh, that's like a kind of a dumb rule. I should be able to spend my money.
1: So that's authority. What's the next one?
2: So that was attention.
1: Oh, that was authority and attention. Uh-huh. And the third one.
2: Acceptance.
0: Right. And this is my primary approach. And I like when money is a non-issue. So I want our financial system to create peace. And she was looking for memories.
1: Yeah.
0: And if the memories came at the price of the peace, it was hard to enjoy the memory.
1: Mm-hmm. Yeah, that's a good way to
2: look at it. Out of honor to Bill, I knew he would have more fun if there were peace in the relationship.
1: Yeah.
2: So the marriage meetup is where we forged all that kind of stuff out.
1: Yeah, let me ask you this, because again, it's probably all of the hot topics in marriage this would apply to. But, you know, just listening to your ability to understand each other is critical. Because you could be the person, or your spouse is the person, that doesn't understand.
2: Right.
1: You know, you're conveying that I wanted to help Bill, and Bill's saying the same of you. What about that relationship where they haven't matured to that level yet? It's still about me.
2: Right.
1: And it's about my fund, and I'm negotiating way up.
2: Yeah.
1: And if you don't like it, we're going to have a problem.
2: Right. Then
1: what do you do
2: conflict.
1: With that when you're not looking at each other's best benefit?
0: Well, Pam and I asked the question several years ago, like what has really made our relationship work? Because you know, it's easy to talk about theory.
1: Yeah, this is good.
0: But like, what really made it work? And what we came up with was we decided early on to be tough on ourselves and tender on each other.
1: That's good.
0: And what I would say to the person who's fighting
1: really
0: for their
1: good.
0: Agenda, like, like I know I could say it as like a relationship coach. It'd be hard to say this as a spouse, but as a relationship coach, I would say to that person, so do you want to be right or do you want to be married?
1: Mm.
0: Because sometimes it just takes being tough on yourself and the assertive, you know, individual who thinks, well, if everybody lived like me, everybody would be better.
1: Yeah. Now, that may be the gold nugget. I mean, that just hits me really profoundly. So I appreciate that.
2: Yeah. Tender on yourself. That's right.
0: Because it's interesting. I kind of nuanced that saying of understanding because I concluded somewhere along the way, I'm never really going to understand Pam. But Romans 15:7 calls us to accept one another just as Christ accepted us.
1: Right.
0: And I realized I don't need to understand Pam. I just need to accept how she's wired and learn how to work with her.
2: And to be tender on the other. Philippians 1:7 says, it's right that I feel this way because I have you in my heart.
1: Yeah.
2: And really the marriage meetups just help couples keep each other in their hearts.
1: Well, and I
2: in
1: so appreciate that.
2: Way.
1: Yeah, I think the discipline of it, and even like what we're said at the beginning, where Jean was just, oh, that'd be awesome. You know, she was all in. Let me ask you in that regard, a newly married couple at your church was avoiding serious conversations. That's probably very typical. You get married again with these high expectations of what it's going to be like, and now it's not. And you're going, what happened? How did meetups help that particular couple, which again represents so many?
2: Right. So we have this sweet friend, and they're dear friends of ours. And they both had spouses that had left them for another person. Mm-hmm. You know, so there's woundedness on both sides. And so they know that going in, and they know that there's triggers that they're going to be set off. But they also want to have their marriage be a light to others. And so they said, Pam and Bill, we know that you guys have this Monday marriage meetup, and we want to try it. And so they were the first people to buy the marriage meetups when they came out. And I love what happened is they said that it helped them avoid some of the things that happened in their first marriage.
1: Oh, interesting.
2: That set off triggers.
1: Yeah.
2: They were equipped so they could kind of see the landmine coming and be like, oh, okay, so this is how we should manage it in a new and different way. And so now they are marriage mentors, teaching and training other couples, yeah, especially couples that have had hurt and pain.
1: No,
2: in
1: that's
2: the past.
1: Really, really good. Bill, let me ask you, when you were in your late 20s together, I think Pam had some career options, mm-hmm, and decisions.
0: Yeah.
1: And this, you know, in Christian circles today, a lot of people don't understand that this is a dilemma because you're usually two people working.
0: Yeah.
1: You know, for all the reasons that we know to make finances work and the household run, often both people need to be working, and we've got to make room for that and talk about how to do that functionally. So what happened in your case with you?
0: Well, we were
1: Pam?
0: Living in Southern California, and I was pastoring. We had two little kids and one on the way.
1: Yeah.
0: And we realized we need to increase our income. We're just at a place we can't afford what we're doing on one income, but we feel called to this area. And on top of that, I know Pam is a very talented lady. Not only did I want her to have a career because our finances needed it, but she has a lot to say. She's very talented, and I knew she was going to want to do something productive. And so now we got this tense conversation going on. Does Pam get a job when we have three kids, and how do we manage all of that? Or do we chase the dream? Because I knew Pam wanted to be a writer. Like, Pam wrote her first book at 8 years old.
1: Right.
0: Like, I knew she was, in her heart, she's a writer. So I'm thinking, okay, how do we do this? You know, how do we make this work? Because we looked at what it would take to get her started in a writing career.
2: I had to finish my education.
0: And it's a slow rollout.
1: Mm.
0: Like, it's not like she's going to start writing tomorrow, start bringing home a paycheck. It's going to be a slow rollout.
1: Uh-huh.
2: A few years.
0: Or she could start working and get an income going.
1: Uh-huh.
0: And if we didn't have a structured way to work through that, I think we would have had some pretty tense moments.
2: Yeah.
0: So if we had narrowed it down and just said, you just need to get a job, because our family needs you just need to get a job.
2: Because in the midst of all this, we were building a house, too. So
1: oh,
2: we, like, had emptied
1: stress
2: the coffers.
1: The what other thing can we
2: exactly.
1: add to this?
2: Yeah. So Caleb is born. Bill had first said, let's finish your education. So Caleb is born. I take a year off, but then my passion for writing and speaking and creating a women's ministry globally just like shifts on. And Bill, he's like struggling with that passion. But at one of our marriage meetups, he said, Pam, I believe in you, and I believe in the dream that's on your heart. And I don't want you to shortcut. I want you to develop that writing gift. And so you
0: said... Can I say just something?
2: Mm-hmm, real? Yeah.
0: Because I think, especially as Christian couples, there comes a point in your marriage where you have to ask, are we going to walk by faith?
2: Yes.
0: Or are we going to take control? Because, you know, we teach all the time that God gives people gifts. And I saw this gift in Pam, and I thought, if we develop this gift, it's going to be a walk of faith.
1: Yeah.
0: Because it's not clear how the first 2 or 3 years are going to work out.
1: Mm-hmm.
0: And so we're looking at this situation where I'm thinking, okay, if I think walking by faith is valuable, like, it's got to become important now.
1: Yeah.
2: And so Bill said, okay, we have $25 left in our account. You said this writer's conference costs $25. We're going to take that. And I want you to go to this writer's conference.
0: And she was still nursing.
2: And I know you're nursing.
1: Oh, man.
2: So I'm going to, like, you go down, and I'll bring the baby down for first break, and you can nurse Caleb. And then I'll take the boys to the beach, and then I'll bring them back at lunch, and you can nurse Caleb. And then I'll take them to the park, and I'll bring them back at second break in the afternoon, and you can nurse Caleb. Then I'll take them home, and I'll feed them, and by that time, you'll be back home to
1: nurse
2: Caleb. That's what happened at the conference, because I was like praying, Lord, what do you want me to write about? And I was chatting at the different tables with different publishers and about what I should write about. And every one of them saw what my husband did and said, you need to write about love. You need to write about relationships, because this is unusual.
1: It's so good. Hey, right at the end here, I've got to ask you this for those couples that are really struggling. So how would you encourage husbands or wives who feel disillusioned and maybe even disappointed in their marriage? Is this the magic bullet? Is this the thing that's really going to do it?
2: We have seen the marriage meetup be a wonderful template to move couples forward in their maturity towards one another and their maturity with God. Yeah. Really, if you ask Bill and I, what's the secret sauce to your marriage for 42 years, oftentimes we'll refer back, oh, marriage meetup is a big part of that secret sauce. But the verse behind it is what was carved on our wedding presents. And that is, we love because he first loved us. And so growing in your relationship with God is going to help you grow in your relationship with your mate.
1: Yeah, no, that's good. Creates the foundation.
2: Right.
1: And that's important. Mm. And this is such a great concept, marriage meetups. Thank you for the work that you're doing and developing this tool. And I'm sure a lot of couples are thinking, we could do meetups like you're describing. It's so practical and a wonderful way to focus on the positives in your relationship. Let us help you do that. Make a monthly pledge of any amount to focus on the family, and we'll put this pair of books into your hands, one copy for you and one for your spouse, so you can work on your meetups together. I think that's kind of fun. Of course, a monthly pledge helps keep you connected to the work we're doing here at the ministry. You're part of it, saving souls and doing so much more. And it also balances out our budget for the entire year so that we're more equipped to respond to the literally hundreds of thousands of couples who contact us for help.
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0: 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The details are at our website.
1: Bill and Pam, again, thanks for being with us. So much fun.
2: Oh, God bless you. Thank you. Love Focus on the Family.
1: That's very kind.
0: And thank you for being with us as well. Now, coming up tomorrow, we're going to be offering help and hope for parents who are dealing with an LGBT child.
3: But the child who's coming out today has been carrying this for days, weeks, months, and years, and are typically further down the road than the parent has any clue of.
1: Yeah.
3: And they do love their parent in most cases and know it's going to break their parents' hearts.
1: Yeah.
0: That's next time on Focus on the Family with Jim Daly. On behalf of the team, thanks for joining us today. I'm John Fuller, inviting you back next time as we once more help you and your family thrive in Christ.
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7: With SRN News, I'm Keith Peters in Washington. The Great American Relay in honor of 9/11 is underway.
8: The 565-mile relay with 122 legs over 7 days started at the Flight 93 Memorial in Somerset County, Pennsylvania, with stops at the Pentagon Memorial, finishing at the World Trade Center on September 11th. Runners run sections of the course and hand off the baton to the next runner.
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10: Go get him, Joe!
8: I'm Lisa Dwyer.
7: A new government-backed study is drawing attention to the politics of gender ideology. Willie Nelson has the details.
11: A study commissioned by HHS found that people who strongly support gender-affirming clinical views are more likely to hold left-wing authoritarian beliefs. The survey of more than 1,200 U.S. adults also found those views were associated with greater willingness to justify political violence. Researchers at Rutgers, the Hudson Institute, and the Network Contagion Research Institute conducted the work. An HHS official said the findings raise serious questions when ideology is given the authority of medicine. Willie Nelson, Washington.
7: Former U.S. Senator John Sununu won New Hampshire's Republican primary Tuesday for the open seat he lost 18 years ago. Sununu defeated another former Senator Scott Brown and six other candidates to advance to the general election. He hopes to replace U.S. Senator Gene Shaheen, a Democrat who ousted him in 2008 and is retiring after 3 terms. On Wall Street, the Dow down by 628 points, the NASDAQ dropped 85, with the S&P 500 index lower by 45 points. This is SRN News.
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17: Someone here today facing an overwhelming task, and you look at what's in front of you and you have a profound sense of your own inadequacy. And you know what it is to say with the Apostle Paul, who is sufficient for these things?
18: Welcome to Open the Bible with Pastor Colin Smith. I'm Steve Hiller. Glad that you're listening today. And Colin, I think there may be a lot of us who can relate to what we just heard. We are facing some sort of task and we just feel inadequate for that. What would you say to a person who's feeling that today?
19: Well, I think the first thing is that what you are feeling is right there in the Bible, and it was the experience of none less than the Apostle Paul himself. He said, who is sufficient for these things? This is part of Christian experience, that God actually puts us in places where we feel our own inadequacy. And it's actually part of the purpose of God to put us there. And the answer to it is just a little later, after Paul says, who is sufficient for these things? He says something else that's the answer. He says, our sufficiency is of God. Who's sufficient for these things? Our sufficiency is of God. You're not to look for sufficiency in yourself. You're to look for sufficiency in God. God is able, and God will enable you to do all that he calls you to do. And we're going to look at a wonderful story today that's really a story about a person who had very little to offer to the Lord. But he offered it anyway, and God used what he offered, and God's wonderful purpose was accomplished as a result. I hope it's going to encourage you. It's a great story of what God can do, even with the very little and insufficient that we are able to put into his hands.
20: Well, we find this story in the book of 2 Kings chapter 4. We're going to be looking at verses 38 to 44 today as we continue the message, God will feed us. Here's Pastor Colin.
21: This is a very wonderful truth, that God's marvelous grace protects us from the worst effects of our own folly. And you see it very beautifully illustrated in the Garden of Gethsemane. The soldiers come to arrest Jesus. They're armed, and there's a mob with them with swords and with clubs. And you remember that Peter drew his sword and brought it down over the head of the high priest's servant. The man's name was Malchus, and Peter cut off his ear, and Jesus said to Peter, "Put away that sword. No more of this." And then he touched the ear of Malchus, the high priest's servant, and healed him. God protects by his direct intervention. His hidden hand saves us from untold disasters. But there's something else here that I want us to see, and it's very practical. Not only does God deliver us from the worst effects of our foolish mistakes by direct intervention, but God also protects us through wisdom that is given to others. Now think about this with me for a moment. If the young student had taken with him into the field someone who actually knew the difference between a plant you could eat and a plant that was poisonous, he would not have picked the plants that poisoned the stew. The problem was that in his enthusiasm and his self-confidence, he picked these plants on his own, and he didn't know what he was doing. Now, think about this. Here's a question. I won't ask for a show of hands, but if you were out in the forest, would you be confident that you know the difference between the berries that are safe to eat and the ones that might be poisonous? Because if you can tell the difference, well, go ahead. You can pick the berries safely. But if you can't tell the difference, you'd be very wise to take someone else with you. Now, here's another question, more important. Are you sure that you can tell the difference between what will nourish your spiritual life and what will diminish your spiritual life? See, picking berries in the forest can be dangerous if you don't know what you're doing. And the same is true when it comes to who you listen to, who you read, who you follow. And let me say from the heart here today, this is just one of the reasons that God gives pastors to churches. Your pastors can help you to know what is healthy, and they can guard you from what might make you sick. And God protects through wisdom given to others. Listen to how Solomon speaks about this in the book of Proverbs. He says, he asks this question, "Do you see a man who is wise in his own eyes? There is more hope for a fool than there is for him." Now you see what he's saying? If you're going through life thinking that you have all the wisdom you need in yourself, there's more hope for a fool than there is for you. Because God protects us from many foolish mistakes through the wisdom that he gives to us through others. Now, dear friends, this is a marvelous and wonderful truth. And I speak from the heart today when I tell you that one of the greatest blessings I have enjoyed in all of these many years of serving this church has been the wisdom that I have received from others. Where would I have been if it were not for the godly men and women, some in heaven and some still here, who have walked beside me and have given me wise counsel. It's one of God's great gifts. We should cherish it, seek it, value it. God protects us from foolish mistakes through the wisdom that is given to others. So here's my counsel to you today. If you want to be really useful in serving the Lord Jesus Christ, find two or three Christians you admire, cultivate a relationship with them, make the habit of asking for their counsel, and listen to what they say. So this is a strange but rather wonderful story with a very practical application that's encouraging for us all. God's work continues despite our many foolish mistakes. And then there's a second story that we'll look at more briefly this morning, and it teaches us that God's work advances despite our obvious inadequacies. Verse 42, a man came from Baal Shalisha, bringing the man of God, that's Elisha, bread of the first fruits. Now, this second story, again in a time of famine, a time where food was scarce, it's about a farmer who arrives at the college and he brings with him a gift of food for the students. And I want you to picture the scene as this farmer with his cart arrives. He comes to Elisha and he says, I have come to bring you the first fruits of my harvest for your students. And you can imagine the excitement among the students. They're living through a time of famine, and this farmer has brought them food. He says that he's brought the first fruits of his harvest. Wonder how big his farm is. Well, if this farmer has brought food for 100 men, it's going to take a whole team of students to unload the cart and to bring the food into the kitchen. So they all rush out to help unload the cart. And when they get out, to their great disappointment, they see that the cart is almost empty. In fact, there's only one sack in the cart, and in that sack, just 20 loaves of bread and some grain. What is that for 100 men? It must have been a massive disappointment. Elisha called his servant and he said to Gehazi, give to the men that they may eat. And of course, verse 43, Gehazi then said, how can I set this before 100 men? And Elisha gave him the same command a second time. Give them to the men that they may eat, for thus says the Lord, they shall eat and have some left. God had spoken, and this pitifully small amount of bread that had been brought to Elisha would be more than enough to feed 100 men. And God multiplied the food. We read verse 44, so he set it before them, and they ate and had some left according to the word of the Lord. Now, this is wonderfully encouraging for all of us today. If you want to be useful to God, but find yourself perhaps often thinking that you don't have much to offer, I want you to remember the farmer from Baal Shalisha. His first fruits didn't amount to much. And he might easily have said, well, look at the first fruits. 20 loaves of bread, not much. It's not going to be much of a harvest for me this year. I'm going to need to keep all that I have. This is a lean time. I'm not going to have much, and I need to hold on to what I have. And besides, they have 100 men at that college. I mean, the need there is vast. What difference will my pitiful 20 loaves make over there? I'll just stay at home. But you see, this man has a very different spirit. He wants to honor God with all that he has. And he says, God has called me to give to him the first fruits of my harvest, however small or however big it may be. You'll find that command, by the way, in Leviticus in chapter 23 and verse 14. God has called me to give him the first fruits of my harvest, and that is what I'm going to do. And so he brings his 20 loaves, and 20 loaves in the hand of God feeds 100 men. Never underestimate what God can do through your faith and your obedience.
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21: Never underestimate what God can do through your faith and your obedience. Now, obviously, you can't read this story in the Old Testament without immediately thinking about the greater miracle to which it very obviously points. And you'll already have got there ahead of me, I'm sure, and you'll be thinking about the day when a large crowd gathered to listen to Jesus in a desert place. It was late in the day, and the people were hungry, and Andrew was doing some research to see if there was any food in the crowd, and he came back very disappointed. There's a little lad here, he says to Jesus, and he's got 5 loaves, and he's got 2 fish, but what are they for so many? Well, you see, that was exactly Gehazi's question, wasn't it? How can I set this before 100 men? But you remember how wonderfully the 5 loaves and the 2 fish were multiplied in the hands of Jesus, and a vast crowd of people was fed. Elisha fed 100 men with 20 loaves. Jesus fed 5,000 men with just 5 loaves. And 2 fish. And beside that, there were many women and children as well. And at the end, there were 12 baskets of food left over. Now, obviously, the scale of these stories is very different. But the principle, very obviously, is the same. And the principle is that God's work advances despite our very obvious inadequacies. And there will be someone here today facing an overwhelming task. And you look at what's in front of you and you have a profound sense of your own inadequacy. And you know what it is to say with the Apostle Paul, "Who is sufficient for these things?" And you need to hear and remember the answer that the Apostle Paul gave a few verses later. Our sufficiency is of God. What we're counting on is not what we can do, but what God can do. Listen to these words of Jesus that were spoken first to just 11 men. "Go, therefore, and make disciples of all nations." How in the world are 11 men with their track record of foolish mistakes and with their very obvious inadequacies, how are these 11 men to go and make disciples of all nations? And the answer is because of what Jesus said first. He said to them, "All authority in heaven and on earth has been given to me. Go, therefore, in the light of my power, in the light of my authority, in the light of what I am able to do with so very little. You go and you make disciples of all nations." Do you see? Christ advances his work despite our obvious inadequacies. And this happens because all authority in heaven and on earth has been given to him. So here's what we have learned from these two remarkable stories today. God's work continues despite our foolish mistakes. God's work advances despite our obvious inadequacies. And very briefly, in these last moments, I want to ground this by saying that these very important truths should have three practical effects in our lives. First, they should humble us. God's work does not continue and advance because of some greatness that is in us. It really doesn't. It continues and advances despite our obvious inadequacies and our many foolish mistakes. When you know that and take that in, well, it will help to keep us all humble. Second, these truths should not only humble us, they should comfort us. Especially when we feel our inadequacy, especially when we've made just really foolish mistakes. Remember, God's story is always a story of redemption. So don't ever let your foolish mistakes or your obvious inadequacies crush you. Instead, use your foolish mistakes to learn wisdom. And use your obvious inadequacies to grow in faith. And always remember that the Christian life is not about what you can do for God. It is about what God can do through you as you place yourself wholly into his hands. These truths should humble us. They should comfort us. Most of all, they should encourage us. I mean, think about it. If God can work through a student who can't tell the difference between a plant that's safe and one that's poisonous, then God can work through me. If God can work through a farmer who's so poor that his first fruits only amount to 20 loaves, then God can work through me. Listen to these words of Scripture and try and take them in. The Apostle Paul says, "God chose what is foolish in the world to shame the wise. God chose what is weak in the world to shame the strong. God chose what is low and despised in the world, even things that are not, to bring to nothing things that are, so that no human being might boast in the presence of God." Friends, take this in, hide it in your heart today. God works through people who make foolish mistakes. God works through people who have obvious inadequacies. And what that means is that God can work through you, and he can work through me.
20: 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Well, Open the Bible depends on your generosity to bring you Pastor Colin's teaching each day. And as you give a gift of any amount this month, we want to say thank you by sending you a copy of Lincoln's Daily Devotional. And Colin, who is this book for?
19: Well, I think it's for anyone who really loves the Word of God. But especially, I think, for anyone who's looking for something fresh or anyone who's looking for something really short, this little devotional that was actually used by Abraham Lincoln himself simply offers a verse of scripture for every day. They're organized by themes, a different theme each month. They go through the experience of a Christian believer in the various parts of life that we go through. And it gives to us just a verse that you can meditate on. So if you're looking for something really short, just to pop a verse of scripture into your mind each day, then this book does it very simply, very wonderfully, does it from the Old King James Version, of course, which so beautifully expresses the English language. And I think, too, for someone who feels, I just want to do something fresh and different, you know, I find it helpful to change up what I'm doing in my own devotional life, to move from one thing to another, one part of scripture to another, to use different books and devotionals and aids at different times. And here's something that might just be fresh for someone today. A verse of scripture each day from Abraham Lincoln's devotional that will help you to meditate on the Word of God, take in its truth, and live in its beauty and in its power.
20: 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For Pastor Colin Smith, I'm Steve Hiller. 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Maybe you've been blessed with great success, but you also have a great affliction. 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
27: The Lord is not willing that any should perish, but that all should come to repentance. But Pastor Greg Laurie points out the challenge of that message.
28: You know, people will talk about anything. Oh, I believe in this, and I believe in a little bit of that, and I believe in some of this other thing where I just made up a bunch of stuff, and this is what I believe now. Sort of like an ABC religion. ABC, anything but Christ. How do we reach a culture like this? How do we tell them about Jesus Christ?

0: As believers who want to share our faith, sometimes it would seem we're attempting to deliver a message many people just don't want to hear. They think they don't need to hear it. Well, the truth is, everyone needs the hope of Jesus Christ. Today on A New Beginning, Pastor Greg Laurie reminds us God built us with a hunger for God. People may try to feed that hunger with the things of this world, but sooner or later, they'll come to realize their hunger is for something more.
1: Let's grab our Bibles, turn to Acts chapter 17. The title of my message is, How to Reach Our Culture with the Gospel. So there was an event that was being held, and a minister was asked to come and share just a few words, which sometimes is challenging for preachers, because we can be long-winded, right? So the preacher got up to speak, and he quickly went to his allotted time, which was 5 minutes, and he was continuing to speak, and now it's 8 minutes, now it's 9 minutes. So there was a moderator there. He cleared his throat, hoping the preacher would hear and stop. Still, the minister droned on. Then the moderator lightly tapped the gavel to get the preacher's attention. Still, this preacher kept preaching. Now it's 20 minutes, and it's ruining the entire event because they have other things that are going to happen. And now the moderator pounds down the gavel loudly, and still the preacher is speaking. Moderator couldn't take it anymore. He took the gavel and threw it at the preacher. It barely missed the preacher and hit an elderly man who had fallen asleep in the front row. The old dude woke up, saw the preacher was still speaking, and then he said to the moderator, "Hit me again. I can still hear him." We've all heard that preacher, and sometimes we've been that preacher. Oh, not behind a pulpit, but we're the kind of person that when we come along, people want to go in the other direction. Because here comes you or me with our message, and it's the way we deliver it that drives people crazy. So let's take a master class from a master communicator, the Apostle Paul. Let's take a page out of his playbook on how to reach our culture with the gospel. And so Acts chapter 17 is the story of Paul bringing the gospel to the city of Athens. At this time, Athens was sort of waning from its former glory, but it was effectively the cultural and intellectual center of the world. It was the base of the great Greek philosophers like Socrates, Plato, Aristotle, and many others. Their thoughts and teachings still impact many today, as a matter of fact. So Paul's just sort of hanging around in Athens, and he does what you would do when you're in a city like that. He went sightseeing. I've been to Athens. We went there as a part of a tour to Israel and walking in the footsteps of Paul, and I've actually spoken on Mars Hill where Paul addressed these people, and so he's just checking things out. There's the great Parthenon, a temple built to one of their false gods. In fact, there were false gods everywhere in Athens. It was said it was easier to find a god in Athens than a man. It's estimated there were at least 30,000 altars erected to various Greek deities like Zeus, who was the king of all gods. And there's Athena, the goddess of heroic behavior. Epaphrodite, the goddess of love and lust. Morpheus, the god of dreams. Poseidon, the god of sinking ships. No, not really. That was some movie about the Poseidon. Forget it. That was actually the goddess of storms and earthquakes. And then finally there was Nike, the goddess of shoes. We know that for sure, okay? So all these various deities were there. And so Paul just kind of taking it in. He's walking around the city. He's absorbing the culture. And now he begins his message in Acts 17, starting in verse 16, we read, and I'm reading from the New Living Translation. When Paul was waiting for them in Athens, he was deeply troubled by all the idols he saw everywhere in the city. He went to the synagogue to debate with the Jews and the God-fearing Gentiles and spoke daily in the public square to all who happened to be there. And he had a debate with some of the Epicurean and Stoic philosophers. Then he told them about Jesus and his resurrection. And they said, this babbler has picked up some strange ideas. Others said, he's pushing some foreign religion. Then they took him to the Council of Philosophers, also known as the Areopagus, and said, come and tell us more about this new religion. You're seeing some rather startling things, and we want to know what it's all about. It should be explained that the Athenians, as well as the foreigners in Athens, seem to spend all of their time discussing the latest ideas. So Paul, standing before the council, addressed them as follows. Men of Athens, I notice you're very religious. If you were to give this statement today, you would say, a people of America, I see that you're into spirituality. That's effectively what he was saying. And I was walking among your many altars, and one of them had this inscription on it, to an unknown God. You've been worshiping him without knowing who he is, and now I wish to tell you about him. That's a powerful text, and we'll stop there. You know, we live in a unique time in American history. Our culture, our nation, is a lot more like Mars Hill than any other time. Mars Hill was the place where the philosophers would speak and trade in the latest ideas of the time. They were a completely secular culture. We're becoming more of a secular culture. So this is the audience, if you will, that Paul is addressing in his day. As verse 21 says, they spent all their time discussing the latest ideas. Sort of like an ABC religion. ABC, anything but Christ.
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4: Pastor Greg, I've given my whole self to Christ and continue to allow myself to be available to do what he asks. I stay in prayer and Bible study continually and take up my cross and follow him wherever that may be, speaking the truth in love and giving wherever I can.

0: Pastor Greg's message is titled, How to Reach Our Culture with the Gospel.
1: You know, people will talk about anything. Oh, I believe in this, and I believe in a little bit of that, and I believe in some of this other thing, or I just made up a bunch of stuff, and this is what I believe now. And so here's Paul now with this challenge that's not unlike the challenge you and I face every day. How do we reach a culture like this? How do we connect to people like this? How do we tell them about Jesus Christ? Because really, as the Bible says, there's nothing new under the sun. Ecclesiastes says, history merely repeats itself. It's all been done before. Nothing under the sun is truly new. How true is that? It's just a repeat of it in a new way. Malcolm Muggeridge once said, quote, all new news is old news happening to new people, right? So things are not as different today as you think they are. I think these first century principles apply to us in the 21st century. So how can we be better communicators in the time in which we live? Point number one, effective communication begins with a burden. Effective communication begins with a burden. Look at verse 16. While Paul was waiting for them in Athens, he was greatly distressed that the city was full of idols. He was greatly distressed the city was full of idols. The word used here for distressed means seizure, spasm, or outburst. So this is a visible reaction from Paul. You know, if you're upset by something, someone might say, hey, don't have a seizure, man. Paul was kind of having a spiritual seizure. He was just grieved to see the absence of the living God, and in his place, every conceivable substitute. And I wonder if you ever feel that way. I know I do. You know, when I look at a news site, it's so frustrating to me to see the evil in the world, the horrible things that people do to people, the wrong ideas that people fall for, the tragedy of so many human lives. And then we look at all these idols, all these false gods. I would say for us today, for us, celebrities are false gods. You know, what are they up to? What's the latest thing? What did they just post? Oh, wow, look at how they look here, and they're using all these filters. They don't even look like the people they are. And I think people sort of put these people on pedestals and these ideologies, etc. But I want you to remember something. When you look at people doing godless things, they are not the enemy. The devil is the enemy. I think we forget this sometimes. And sometimes even in our world of politics, you know, we get really worked up. They're so evil. They're so bad. Okay, hold on now. Here's what the Bible teaches. They are a sinner under the captive of Satan. Now, granted, they're doing evil things. What they're doing is wrong, but we're not supposed to hate sinners. We're supposed to love sinners. Hate the sin, sure, but love the sinners. Don't forget, Jesus was called the friend of sinners. 2 Timothy 2:26 says, pray that they'll come to their senses and escape from the devil's trap, for they've been held captive by him to do whatever he wants. Don't forget, you used to be one of them. How were you reached? By someone yelling at you? By someone hating you? No, I'm sure it was the love of God that got through to you, right? Someone showed God's love. Satan is the enemy. Sinners are not the enemy. They're under his control, and we're praying that they'll be set free. You know, it's interesting, the phrase that Paul uses, therefore, people being held captive, it means they're caught alive. Caught alive. The only other time that phrase is used in the New Testament is when Jesus says, follow me and I'll make you a fisher of men, or a better translation would be, follow me and you will catch men alive. So here's the choice. They can either be caught alive by the devil, if you will, or caught alive by Christ through our evangelistic efforts. Bringing me to my second point, Paul was culturally relevant. He was culturally relevant. It's called reading the room. Paul quotes one of their secular philosophers to build a bridge to his audience. He says, I want to talk to you about the unknown God. I notice that you're very religious, or as I said, we might say today, you're into spirituality. So, you know, this is a great way to start. And I do this all the time. You know, I

do this when I preach. I do this one-on-one. I try to find a little bridge to walk over with the person I'm speaking to. I have a book called Lennon, Dylan, Alice, and Jesus. Now, I know that's a weird name for a book, okay? So, you know, I've done some other biographies on Johnny Cash, Steve McQueen, Billy Graham. So this one is about these rock stars that are known by many people and what happened in their lives spiritually. And the co-author I work with and I were able to dig up some really interesting things about people that are in the public eye who actually encountered Christ. I'm not saying all of these people are Christians. Some of them are, some of them aren't. But basically, my premise of this book is to show that no one is beyond the reach of God. So here's like John Lennon as an example. Of course, part of the Beatles. And everyone thinks John Lennon was the most anti-Christ guy that ever lived. Because after all, he wrote the song Imagine. Imagine there's no heaven, no hell below you, above you only sky, etc. He said, we're more popular than Jesus, speaking of the Beatles. Well, some things happened toward the end of Lennon's life many people don't know about. And that was a moment in his life where he actually professed faith in Jesus Christ. Now, granted, it did not last, but I explore that. What actually happened to this guy? And there's a lot of other things in there that you'll learn about people that have come to Christ. And I also deal with present day pop stars as well, many of whom have made professions of faith. I start the book with these words. There'll be three surprises when we get to heaven. Number one, some of the people we thought would be there won't be there. Number two, some of the people we never thought would be there will be there. Number three, we'll be there. So, because sometimes people misunderstand, I think, when I do things like that. Why are you talking to that person? And why are you doing this film here? And well, what is this all about? I'm trying to build bridges. I don't want to just talk to Christians. I want to talk to non-believers and tell them about Christ. Because someone did that for me. They came to my high school campus. And they shared the gospel and kind of entered my weird little world. And I heard it, and I understood it, and I believed. And I want to do that for other people as well.

0: Good insight from Pastor Greg Laurie today here on A New Beginning. And he comes back to close our study time in prayer in just a moment. Now, Pastor Greg mentioned his book, Lennon, Dylan, Alice, and Jesus. You can find out more about that book by going to our online store at harvest.org. Just click the store icon at the top of the page. Lennon, Dylan, Alice, and Jesus. You'll find it's a fascinating read. But listen, if you've never come into a relationship with the Lord, we'd invite you to do that today. It's just too important to put it off. Pastor Greg, what would you say to the listener who wants to make that change right now?
1: What I would say is, he's only a prayer away, which means if you will call upon the name of the Lord right now through prayer, he will hear your prayer and answer your prayer. Listen, if you want Jesus Christ to come into your life, if you want him to forgive you of your sin, if you want to know that you'll go to heaven when you die, just pray this prayer right now after me. Just pray, Lord Jesus, I know that I'm a sinner, but I know that you're the Savior who died on the cross for my sin and rose again from the dead. I turn from my sin now, and I choose to follow you from this moment forward as my Savior and Lord, as my God and my friend. In Jesus' name I pray. Amen.
0: Amen. 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Well, Pastor Greg, we're excited to make available your new book called What Every Growing Christian Needs to Know. Now, we're likely speaking to someone who genuinely loves God, but feels stuck in the same exact spiritual rut they were in last year. You know, what does spiritual growth actually look like for the typical believer trying to juggle work and kids and bills and laundry and traffic and life?
1: Life, that's right. Well, that's a great question. And I would say that we need to understand that the Bible says the just shall live by faith. It doesn't say the just shall live by feeling. Our feelings can mislead us. We can have highs and lows. Sometimes we don't feel so good. But we need to discipline ourselves to do certain things that will help us to grow spiritually, and we just keep walking forward, put one foot in front of the other. And I know we feel we're so busy. We'll say, I don't have time for the Bible, but you have time for television, you have time for podcasts, you have time for doom scrolling on your phone, you have time for a lot of things. The reality is you make time for what matters to you. So make time for the Word of God. So I talk about that and a whole lot more in a new book that I've written called What Every Growing Christian Needs to Know. And we talk about those disciplines, those things that every Christian needs to keep in play in their life to be balanced spiritually and to continue in their spiritual growth. And so we want to send you this book for your gift of any size. Let me explain that for a moment, because we could obviously just offer it for sale. But the reason we say for your gift of any size is because we don't want anyone to say, well, I can't afford that and I can't have a copy now. No, we'll get you a copy. Whatever you send, we'll send you a copy in return. But there's somebody else that would say, well, I can afford that and I can afford to give extra so more people could get a copy. That's great. We appreciate that. And we take any resources we receive from these special offers that we make available to our listeners, and we use them to continue on in our ministry. And We teach the Word of God. You already know that if you listen to A New Beginning. If you're a new listener, welcome. Glad to have you aboard. And then also, we proclaim the gospel on this program, as you know. And we constantly, what we call, throw the net, which means we give people the opportunity to accept Christ. We lead people in prayer. And Dave, as you know, we have thousands of people pray this prayer with us each and every year. I can't tell you how many times I've met people who never took the time to write us, who will tell me in person, I was listening to your radio show and I asked Christ to come into my life. So, man, I just love that. And maybe that's happened to you. And by the way, if it has happened to you, if you have come to Christ listening to A New Beginning, there's actually a special number set up that you can call and we'll record your story and we just might play it on the air for the other folks. So what is that number, Dave? Do you know?
0: Yeah, it's 866-871-1144. And that's a special number just to record your comments, not to request this book. Again, 866-871-1144.
1: But hey, let us send you a copy of this book that will really help you in your spiritual growth. Again, it's called What Every Growing Christian Needs to Know. Dave, tell them how to get a copy.
0: Yeah, it's easy to do. 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
1: Let's pray. Now, Father, use us to be your light in this dark world. There are so many people that don't know you. They don't know anything about you, and that seems like a bad thing, but in some ways, it could be a good thing because there's no preconceived notions. They're kind of like a blank slate. And we have the answer, the powerful Word of God, the life-changing message of Jesus Christ. Lord, we want to give that message to as many people as possible. We commit ourselves to you now. In Jesus' name we pray. Amen.

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4: With SRN News, I'm Keith Peters in Washington. Secretary of State Marco Rubio began a three-nation tour of Latin America Tuesday with a visit to Colombia. Rubio says the U.S. wants to cooperate to crack down on criminal trafficking, but also uplift the economy.
5: Security is the basic and most important requirement of government, but prosperity follows closely behind it. And that is the opportunity for a country and an economy that provides the opportunity for upward mobility and prosperity for all of its people. And we believe we have a lot we can do together in the field of energy, in the field of trade, in the field of commerce. That allows both countries to benefit.
4: Rubio hailed enhanced and expanded cooperation between the two nations. Republican John Sununu will face Democrat Chris Pappas in November in the race to replace retiring U.S. Senator Gene Shaheen in New Hampshire. Sununu was ousted from the Senate by Shaheen in 2008. He was one of two former senators seeking to return to Washington. Pappas left his seat in the 1st Congressional District after four terms to run for Senate. An ex-Colorado crime analyst with the State Bureau of Investigation gets a decade in prison for manipulating DNA data.
6: Prosecutors say she manipulated and omitted data to speed up her work. Yvonne Missy Woods pleaded guilty to perjury, attempting to influence a public servant, forgery, and committing a cybercrime. She was facing between 8 and 16 years in prison during her sentencing hearing in state court. Problems with her work were found in cases involving homicide, sexual assault, robbery, and other crimes. Prosecutors were forced to review hundreds of cases, and at least one murder conviction was overturned. I'm Lisa Dwyer.
4: On Wall Street, the Dow down by 628 points. This is SRN News.
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9: When you and I are mistreated on the job, we have to respond like the Lord Jesus Christ responded. And in so doing, what do? We establish the truth of the gospel. That we who profess to name the name of Jesus Christ, not only profess that, but we demonstrate it on our job when our employer knows he's mistreating us, we know he's mistreating us, and we respond in love. I want to tell you, my friend, that is a far greater testimony than standing in a church building and doing anything.
10: What's your attitude about your job? Before you talk about working conditions, recognition, or pay, listen to In Touch, the teaching ministry of Dr. Charles Stanley. God calls believers to think differently about our jobs. Stay with us for a lesson in how to become an influential Christian in the marketplace.
9: Do you work for somebody you don't like? Do you like the way you're paid? Are you satisfied with how much you're paid? When you leave work on Friday afternoon, do you spend about half the way home blessing out your employer? Do you think if you could just get rid of half of your employees that you'd feel so much better? If you could just about every 3 months go by and get yourself a whole new cast, things would be better in your business? Do you pray for your employer? Do you pray for your employees? Are you honest and just and fair with those you work for? Do you have a critical spirit? Or do you go the second mile in helping them to do their best and to prosper in their business? What is your attitude? Now, the attitude of an unbeliever is one thing. But God says for the believer, there are some very definite attitudes, some very definite actions that ought to be true in all of us who are employers or employees who name the name of Christ. So I want us to begin by looking at what the Scripture says, first of all, in admonitions to those who are employees. What does God have to say to all of us who work for someone else? Well, let's look, if you will, in 1 Peter chapter 2, verse 18. He says, employees, be submissive to your employers with all respect, not only to those who are good and gentle, but also to those who are unreasonable. You say, well, I was afraid we were going to get to that verse. Because sometimes you may work for someone who is extremely unreasonable. I did not say that they commanded you to violate a spiritual principle. They're just unreasonable. Listen to what he says. With all respect, we are to be submissive, not only to those who are good and gentle, but also to those who are unreasonable. How in the world could we ever justify God saying that we are to be submissive to those who require of us things that we consider very unreasonable and unfair? Well, there is a major verse in all of these passages that is the real key to what God's after in this whole matter of relationships between employees and employers. Listen to what he says now in verse 19. He says, for this finds favor. What finds favor? When employees submit to the requirements of employers, we're to be submissive, he says, even to those who are not gentle, those who are harsh, those who are ugly, those who are unreasonable, those who put tasks upon us that are more than we think is right. He says, for this finds favor, if for the sake of conscience toward God, a man or woman bears up under sorrows when suffering unjustly. Now he says, when you and I do what is required of us, and we think it's tough, it's hard, it's harsh and unjust, he says, when you and I obey those in authority over us, God says we will find favor in his eyes. Now, my friend, the next time you complain and moan and groan and go to somebody else that you work for and you just let your boss have it behind his back, you remember that you are violating the Word of God. And I figured I wouldn't get a single amen on that, and I didn't. There's some things you can just naturally guess. Listen to what he says. He says now, for this finds favor if for the sake of conscience toward God a man bears up under sorrows when suffering unjustly. For what credit is there if when you sin and are harshly treated, you endure it with patience? For if when you do what is right and suffer for it, you patiently endure it, this finds favor with God. Now, he says, when you and I sin and then we get penalized and we're mistreated, he said, there's no reward in that, but when we are mistreated, treated unjustly, requirements are harsh, we don't think it's fair, and we endure it, we bear up under it and go ahead and do what is required of us, twice he says, this finds favor with God. Our responsibility is to respond in love, respecting and honoring the employer, even when we're mistreated. And to remember this, he says, you and I find favor. Listen, we find favor with God because what he's done is this. If God puts you in a bad position, allows you to be in a tough position, what he's doing is giving you the privilege of what? Demonstrating the life of the Lord Jesus Christ in visible, living, human form so that those about you can see the way Jesus lived. You are, where you work, the living gospel of Jesus Christ. Now, usually the response is when you get mistreated, I'm quitting, I'm going to find myself another job, I'm getting out of here. My friend, could it be that God has placed you there and trusted you with ill will and trusted you with mistreatment in order that he may demonstrate through you his wonderful gospel? Is it that you're prone to just want to get out because you're mistreated? Nobody respects you. Nobody loves you. They don't live up to what they promised you, so you want out. Is it better to get out, or is it better to give a strong, undeniable, unforgettable witness of the gospel of Jesus Christ? According to the Scripture, he says, You will pattern your conduct after the life of Christ if you hang in there and respond in love. Now, that is the attitude the employees to have toward the employer. But now, what about our service? What kind of service is this that you and I are to render? So I want you to turn back, if you will, to Ephesians chapter 6 and also in Colossians chapter 3. Listen to what he says. Verse 5 says, employees, be obedient to those who masters according to the flesh with fear and trembling in the sincerity of your heart as to Christ. Now he says, this service of ours and our work, he says, we're to view our work in this light. First of all, it is not to be done as to the employer, but it is to be done as if we are doing it to Christ or for him. As to Christ, not by way of eye service, that is, only working when somebody is looking over your shoulder to see that you're doing a good job. As men pleases, that is, working our hardest to impress someone else, but as employees of Christ. Did you get that? As employees of Christ, doing the will of God from the heart. You say, no, wait a minute. You don't mean to tell me that I'm to work to my employer as if he were Jesus. Let me ask you this. Which is easier in your thinking, that a slave submit in authority with no rights whatsoever to a slave master as if he were Christ, or you in this society in which we live in, submitting to your employee as if you were submitting to Christ? If he says that for slaves, my friend, the principle is still here. That employees are to work and they're to carry out their labor as if the labor is for the Lord, not for a human employer. Let me ask you a question. Wouldn't that result in better production, better products, the time, listen, on time, if we were doing it as if for Jesus? He says that an employee is to work as if the work is unto Christ. And I want to tell you something. There's not a single one of us who'd cut corners or punch out ahead of time if Jesus were the employer. And for the believer, listen, this isn't an option. This isn't a suggestion. This is the way Christian employees are to work. Their service as unto the Lord Jesus Christ, who is their heavenly employer. Listen, according to the scripture, he says that no matter what our job is, if you assume the responsibility on your job, you're to carry it out as if, listen, you're to treat your employer as if he were Christ. You are to be obedient, respectful of him or of her, and the work is to be done of the same character as if Christ were going to examine the work. Now, brother, that puts a whole new twist in our labor. Well, that's what he's saying. That's what he said. Look, if you will, in Colossians chapter 3. Same thing, almost, slaves or employees in all things obey those who are your employers on earth, not with external service, that is just doing it to get by. Your heart's not in it. You listen, did you know that a clock watcher is a poor testimony? You know what he's talking about? He's talking about clock watching employees. Not with external service as those who merely please men, but with sincerity of heart, fearing the Lord. You are subject to the Lord in your employment. Whatever you do, do your work heartily. Put your whole heart into it. As for the Lord rather than men. If you look at it coming from him, you want to fight. You want to get ugly. You want to say some things you shouldn't say. But you see, the key is where we see it coming from. Now, I don't believe you can do a sloppy job with a clear conscience. You say, well, they mistreat me. That's not the issue. Other folks get by with it. That's not it. I deserve more than they're paying me. You should have settled that before you got there. Listen, you can give 40 reasons for doing a poor job, but you can't give me one single biblical reason acceptable before God. Not a one. That's the spirit he's talking about here. Now, look, if you will, back over into Titus just a few moments, and I want you to notice something he says and makes it very, very clear. chapter 2, verse 9. And it's amazing how people do this, so Christians, and brag about it. Chapter 2, verse 9. Urge, he says, urge the employees to be subject to their own employers and everything to be well-pleasing, not argumentative. Pretty straight, isn't it? You don't argue with them. Secondly, not pilfering or stealing from them. If you don't have the authority to walk out 30 minutes early, you have just stolen what you paid for working for 30 minutes. That's stealing. Now, I can understand lost man doing that, but God says for believers, I'm telling you, my friend, he says, no way can you justify that. Lost man can't justify it either, but I mean, he says, no argumentation and no stealing. Listen, but showing all good faith that they may adorn the doctrine of God our Savior in every respect. Our good, righteous, just, fair conduct is going to draw them to the Savior. But I wonder how many Christians are willing to give a little bit and compromise a little over here in order to gain just a little bit more. He says, no, there's no way that you and I can justify that. Now, he says we are to be submissive, that our spirit is to be one of wholehearted service. We're to be honest. And it's interesting here that in 1 Timothy, no, go back to 1 Timothy a moment. He says, if you work for a Christian employer, you know what? He says, let those who have believers as their employees not be disrespectful to them, but brethren, but listen, because they're brethren, let them serve them all the more. You're to work harder. Listen, you're to do more if you work for a Christian employer. He says, is that what that means? There's only one way to interpret that verse. Because you're working for a brother, a sister in Christ, you do a little bit more. Now, you say, where is my security? That is, what does God say about if I'm willing to do this? First of all, we just read in 1 Peter that he says, we're going to be favored by God. That is, God's going to favor us for our good testimony. Then if you'll go back to chapter 6 of Ephesians, he says, verse 8, when you and I are good responders, he says, knowing that whatever good thing each one does, this he will receive back from the Lord, whether slave or free. That is, God rewards us for our faithfulness. Now, your employer gives you a paycheck, but he says, God will reward you in greater ways if you and I are faithful to him. So there is accountability in our labor for those whoever we work for, whoever it might be. He says, we are going to receive a reward. We're going to be held accountable before him. Now, so for the employee, the responsibility looks pretty heavy. Submission, service. Our spirit must be that of submission, throwing our whole heart into it, giving it our best because we're serving him, not serving man. Now, what about the employer? He said, boy, I'm waiting to get to that one. Well, it's very interesting what he says in Colossians and Ephesians. Go back to Ephesians chapter 6. Listen to what he says. Verse 9, masters or employers, do the same things to them. That is, the golden rule is the rule for employers. Treat your employees exactly the way you want to be treated. Listen, and he says, you don't do it by intimidation and threats. Employers are not to lord it over their employees with intimidations and threats of firing. He says, give up threatening, knowing that both your master and your employee's master is in heaven and there's no partiality with him. If the employee mistreats the employer, they have to pay the penalty. If the employer mistreats the employee, have to pay the penalty. Back over to Colossians chapter 3. He says, chapter 4, verse 1, masters, grant to your employees justice and fairness, knowing that you too have a master in heaven. It is the responsibility of the employer to pay a fair wage and to provide the right kind of working conditions and to have the right kind of spirit and to treat the employees with respect and honor. For The truth is, employers and employees who know the Lord Jesus Christ are brothers and sisters in the Lord. And you see, the principle of love always prevails over everything else. There is in no fashion, for no reason, are we to mistreat a brother or sister. That doesn't mean there'll not be sometimes difficulty and discipline and very difficult situations. But the principle is, what is our spirit? It is the spirit of loving, forgiveness, discipline, and instruction. Before you let somebody go, to be sure they understand why. It has nothing to do with you being angry. It has to do with that you want the very best for them. And an employer who has to let someone go because of wrongdoing or because of lack of discipline on the job or because of creating disharmony should explain to them why, and in the spirit of Christian love, say to that person, I am responsible to God as your employer. They may say, don't give me this religious bit, let them say anything they want to. Acknowledge that you're responsible to God to be a good employer, and you're going to have to give an account to God for the way you treat your employees, and therefore, to let them get by with wrongdoing, you're going to have to give an account to God. Very clear, he says, there's no partiality with God in the treatment of employees and employers. God says, fair and just, remembering that there is a day of accountability. They said, now why did Paul say so much to these churches, to the slaves, and not very much to the slave owners? Because there were probably 100 to 1 slaves versus slave masters in the church. But it's clear how we should treat one another. You see, there is power in submission. There's an awesome power in submission to authority. Jesus was submissive to his Father's authority. He's given us an example. He said, I only do the things that the Father tells me to do. We're to be submissive to authority. And there is power in submission. There is persuasiveness in loving submission. And my friend, if you're not a Christian, I want to encourage you to surrender your life to Christ. Submit yourself to the authority of God. You know why so many people are not submissive on their job? I bet you if you take a little poll, here's what you find. If they're not submissive to their working authority, they're not submissive to spiritual authorities, and they're not submissive to God's authority. It's amazing how that works in people's lives. There is power in submission. There is freedom in submission. And God says there is blessing in submission because God assumes the responsibility for the blessing. And I want to encourage you, my friend, to trust the Lord Jesus Christ as your Savior. Submit to His authority. Submit to the authorities of government, church, labor, and watch God begin to free you, liberate you, promote you, prosper you. God will favor those who walk in submission to Him. Then I want to say it again to all of you who are Christians. Wherever you work, you have a responsibility before God to leave this trail behind you wherever you're working, a godly testimony of what the Christian life is all about. That's what all of these admonitions have as their goal, that our message, the message of the truth of the gospel, is unhindered and untarnished by our life.
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12: I was talking to a young lady about a story she told me. She worked for this particular man, and he asked her to do something that she didn't believe was really right in her eyes. She says, no, I'm not going to do it, even though it's going to profit him and her. She says, no, I'm not going to do it. So he argued with her about how profitable it would be. Nobody would know but them, and he rationalized all the things about his request. And it sounded really good, she says, but deep down inside, everything in me said, no, that is a violation of the truth. It is deceptive. Now, it wasn't an outright lie, but it was deceptive, which is the lie. She said, no. So what did he do? He fired him for 2 weeks. 2 weeks later, he called her back, apologized, said, I want to ask you to forgive me. You were right. He said, this man wasn't even a Christian. He says, I've not had a good night's sleep since the day I fired you. When she told me this, now he's going to church for the first time in his life. A good witness, someone who was willing, to lose her job for the sake of the gospel of Jesus Christ. He now is adorning her doctrine, the gospel of Christ.
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17: Life has a way of handing out names. Successful. Disappointing. Difficult. Too much. Not enough. Sometimes the name came from somebody else. Sometimes it came from one bad decision. And sometimes you've repeated it so long, it started sounding like the truth. But God does not identify you by the worst moment in your story. In Christ, failure is not your name. Shame is not your name. Forgotten is not your name. You are known. You are loved. You are someone mercy came looking for. Grace tells the truth about sin, then tells a greater truth about what Jesus has done with it. So be careful which name you answer to today. The loudest voice is not always the one with authority. Let the one who made you tell you who you are. Your network of praise.
18: I know this is going to come as a shock to you, but there were a lot of rumors in college that I was behind some practical jokes and pranks that happened while I was there. Huh. Hard to imagine, isn't it? I mean, probably it wouldn't have come as a total surprise to some of those folks if I finally ended up in the penitentiary. Well, fortunately, my sentence was only about 4 hours because I did end up at Alcatraz. Yep. Mm-hmm. Now, we had taken some young people out there to that famous prison in the middle of San Francisco Bay to do a special radio program. Of course, it's been some years since any prisoners were held there on what they called the Rock, but it is still quite a place to see. Now, while we were there, we experienced the awful claustrophobia of being locked in one of those little cells, the isolation of being in solitary confinement. Oh, for the closing segment of that program, we walked out of one of the prison gates and down to the rocks outside to overlook the bay. And one of the young people with us was walking out with me, and he made quite an observation because it was really a tremendously commanding view. He said, "Just think, there was only a wall between them and all this beauty." Huh. I'm Ron Hutchcraft, and I want to have a word with you today about you, God, and the wall. Our word for today from the Word of God, it's about just such a wall, one which might be keeping you from the beauty you were made for. Our word for today from the Word of God, Isaiah 59:2. It says, "Your iniquities," that's all the times we've done things our way instead of God's way, "your iniquities have separated you from your God. Your sins have hidden his face from you." Separation, that was the feeling we felt so strongly at Alcatraz. A person there was, in simple words, cut off from love, from freedom, from a beautiful world. In a sense, God is saying here that we are all prisoners in our own personal Alcatraz, cut off from him, from his love, from his peace, his heaven, which may account for an incurable loneliness that you've experienced over the years. Well, it turns out we're lonely for God, because our sin has built a wall between us and our Creator. In fact, you may very well have not needed me to realize there's a wall between you and God. You knew that. You can feel it. You felt it for a long time. Well, if that wall doesn't come down in time, it becomes a death sentence, separation from God that is irreversible and eternal. The wall that separates you from the beauty that God wants you to have can come down, but not because of anything you or I can do about it. Somehow our sins have to be removed and forgiven, and the death penalty has to be paid by someone who takes our place. In 1 Peter 3:18, the Bible says, "Christ died for our sins, the righteous," that's him, "for the unrighteous," that's you and me, "to bring you to God." What Jesus did on the cross was to take your rap. You did the sinning. Jesus did the dying. Which means the wall can come down the moment you put your total trust in Jesus to erase your sins from God's book and give you eternal life in place of eternal death. When the door opened that day in the prison we were in, we were so anxious to leave behind that darkness and that loneliness and to finally step out to where we could breathe free and enjoy the beauty just beyond the wall. Well, that's exactly what God wants you to experience today. He wants the wall between you and him to come down, and it can upon your invitation. This could be the day when you say, "Lord, I believe that some of those sins you were dying for on that cross, they were mine. And I turn from the running of my own life. You were meant to run it, and you will run it from now on. You came back from the dead. You are alive. And Jesus, because you died on the cross for me, I am yours." That's the moment the wall comes down, and you will experience all God has for you. Now, our website is here, and it's prepared for you to go to right now and be sure you belong to Jesus Christ. Would you check it out? It's anewstory.com, anewstory.com. Today, you're at the door. Jesus is on the other side, waiting to lead you out. Follow him, because it's really beautiful on the other side of the wall.
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Why? Because a happy family is better than an unhappy one. That's why. Everything's gonna be all right. Your network of praise.

0: I thank God, sung by House Fires. Everyone who hears these words of mine and acts on them may be compared to a wise man who built his house on the rock. Everyone who hears these words of mine and does not act on them will be like a foolish man who built his house on the sand. Matthew 7:24-26. The house built on a foundation of rock is a life that believes and obeys Jesus' sermon and places all its hope in God. The sand, by contrast, represents paying little or no attention to the word. The house built on that foundation is like a life that relies on self-righteousness and trusts in changeable human opinions. The indicator of real discipleship is not merely hearing and professing, but believing and doing.
1: Have you ever noticed how easy it is to stay quiet when you see something going wrong? You spot the mistake, sense the danger, feel that nudge to say something. But the easier path is silence. Let it run its course, you tell yourself. But deep down, you know it's not right. Hi, I'm Bernie Diamond, and welcome again to Fresh. When President Abraham Lincoln drafted the first version of the Slavery Emancipation Proclamation, many of his cabinet members simply nodded along. It was a bold move, too bold, some thought, but few had the courage to speak. One did, Secretary of State William Seward. He told Lincoln the timing was wrong. Issuing it after a Union defeat would look desperate. Lincoln listened, delayed, and when he finally announced it after a major victory, it electrified the nation and changed the course of history. Seward's courage to give the hard advice not only helped his president, but strengthened his own influence and friendship with him. Proverbs chapter 15, verse 23. A person finds joy in giving an apt reply, and how good is a timely word. True joy doesn't come from avoiding discomfort. It comes from courageously speaking truth in love, at the right time, in the right way. That kind of word can heal, redirect, or protect someone you care about. So today, if God's nudging you to speak up, don't shrink back. The easy route might spare you awkwardness, but the courageous word spoken in love could change everything. Who in your world needs that timely word from you right now? A person finds joy in giving an apt reply, and how good is a timely word? Friend, that's God's word, fresh for you today. Powerful stuff. 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
3: With SRN News, I'm John Scott. A trade war with Canada heats up as tariffs on U.S. products go into effect.
4: Canadian tariffs now in effect on more than 700 American products, from steel to aluminum to cheese, after retaliatory tariffs of up to 50% began Tuesday. Canadian Prime Minister Mark Carney.
5: They wanted us to become even more reliant on them, not less. In too many areas, they wanted dependency, not a true economic partnership.
4: Now President Trump threatening Canadian jetmaker Bombardier. The private company says its supply chain includes about 2,800 U.S. companies in 47 states. Canada is the second largest U.S. trading partner after Mexico, and crude imports equal nearly 20% of U.S. petroleum consumption. I'm Julie Walker.
3: The midterm elections now less than 2 months away, but correspondent Ben Thomas says that there are primaries still to be held.
6: Historically, one of the early states casting votes in presidential years, New Hampshire's only now holding its 2026 primary. The headline contest is for the U.S. Senate seat held by retiring Democrat Gene Shaheen. On the Republican side, two former U.S. senators, John Sununu and Scott Brown, are among eight candidates competing for the party's nomination. Democrats will choose between Congressman Chris Pappas, considered the frontrunner, scientist and Democratic Socialist Karishma Mansour, and three other candidates. Poll closing times vary across the state, but the last is 8 p.m. Eastern. I'm Ben Thomas.
3: There's new uncertainty for Missouri's congressional map just 8 weeks before Election Day. A federal judge on Tuesday temporarily blocked the state from using its old districts. That came moments after the U.S. Supreme Court let stand a ruling from Missouri's top court to use the old districts instead of the new ones backed by President Trump. The legal battle left voters unsure about their districts. This is SRN News.
7: Good evening, and thank you for listening to Your Network of Praise. It is time once again for an evening devotion from Broad Street Publishing's book, I Trust You, Jesus. Tonight's reading is found in Proverbs 16, verse 9. We should make plans, counting on God to direct us. At the beginning of any new year, you'll likely find yourself reflecting on your life more than you might during other times of the year. This is especially true if you spend your energy trying to get through the day because of how overwhelming your schedule feels. When the thought of making massive changes freezes us, we tend not to make any changes at all. Proverbs 16:9 clarifies that there are only two ways to live, by default or by design. The former focuses on letting life in our cubicles, classrooms, or carpools lead us, while the latter is us reclaiming with God the most important priorities in the universe. It's the difference between doing what feels good versus doing what is good. Amazingly, these two options are only one decision away from each other. To believe that we call the shots, or to recognize that God does. If you want to make the most of what can happen in the next moment, invite Him into this one. I'm all in with you, God. May this year reflect that as I take my next step with you each day. And that is your evening devotion from Broad Street Publishing's book, I Trust You, Jesus. Thank you for listening, and I hope you have a wonderful evening.
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God is with us, sung by the Afters on Evening Praise, right here from your Netrick of Praise on this Tuesday night, September 8th. I'm Lois Ramberg, your nighttime hostess, right here from your Netrick of Praise. Thanks for tuning in tonight. A tranquil heart gives life to flesh, but envy makes the bones rot. Proverbs 14:30. Tonight we'll talk a bit about the consequences of jealousy. Let the church sing. Here's Torrin Wells.

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0: Joshua Layton, Meet Me in the Valley, the passionate testimony of an innocent man. When did we stop trusting one another? There was a time when a handshake sealed the deal, when a person's word was enough, when we believed the best regarding our leaders. Join Pastor Chuck Swindoll when he explores what it means to be a person of true and lasting integrity. He'll describe that tomorrow morning shortly past 9 o'clock. 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
1: I'm Miriam Neff with New Beginnings. Ronald Reagan liked to quote a Russian proverb that stated, "Trust but verify, good practice." The concept did not originate with the Russian proverbs. Acts 17:11 described how one group listened to the gospel. Now the Berean Jews were more noble character than those in Thessalonica, for they received the message with great eagerness and examined the scriptures every day to see if what Paul said was true. How important for us today. Tweets, speeches, sermons, there's plenty of false teaching and fake news to go around. Solution? Personally, alone before the Lord, open Bible, read, review, reread, pray. Contrast what you hear with scripture. Why are you capable of doing this? Because the Holy Spirit will be your teacher. He will lead you to truth.
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7: Jealousy can invade swiftly and subtly. Take the Apostle Peter, for example. Prior to the crucifixion, he had made a mess of things by denying Christ three times. John records that after his resurrection, Jesus made breakfast for Peter and some other disciples on the beach. And Jesus spoke with Peter, restoring their relationship, reminding him of his call to Peter to follow him, and tasking him to shepherd and feed his people. If you had asked Peter the day before what his heart most longed for, it would have been this. But when Jesus added that one day Peter would be called to give his life for his Lord, how did Peter respond? By looking at John and saying, "What about this man?" Jesus, though fully aware of the dangers of jealousy, replied, "If it is my will that he remain until I come, what is that to you? You follow me." John 21:22. Still Waters, here's Leanna Crawford.

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Danny Gokey wanted. How easy it is, even in moments of great advance, for jealousy to infect us and cause us to forget all that Jesus has done for us and given us. How then do we find any kind of cure for this spiritual rottenness? The last thing that we want to do is the first thing that we need to do. Recognize envy for what it is, sin, and bring it into the light of God's presence through confession. Then we must prayerfully reject jealousy, moment by moment, asking the Spirit to enable us to reflect on all that we have in Christ until we are gripped not by jealousy, but by joy. Those who count their blessings are more able to praise God for the blessings He bestows on others, and a tranquil heart gives life. Don't let your envy eat away at you unchecked. If you need help with that, please call 1-888-NEED-HIM. That's 1-888-NEED-HIM. 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Build your kingdom here. 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
2: With SRN News, I'm John Scott. There's something new for people dropping off someone at the airport.
3: 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It's free, but people must apply online 1 to 3 days before their planned visit and receive approval. 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Ed Donahue, Washington.
2: Most states prompt schools to teach about 9/11, but the details differ.
4: According to data gathered by the AP, laws or education standards in 25 states now require or expect public schools to provide instruction specifically on the attacks. Another 13 have optional mentions of 9/11. Several other states have laws requiring or recommending school observances, but the provisions vary widely in scope, specificity, and framing. Columbia University Professor Beth Rudin with Teachers College.
5: It's really important that they establish a classroom environment where young people feel like they can share their opinions, ask questions, be wrong.
4: Julie Walker, New York.
2: Could the Southeastern Conference lose a member? Conference leaders plan to meet this week to discuss possibly kicking LSU out of the conference. It follows a feud over whether players with NFL experience should return to college rosters. A two-thirds vote from the conference's CEOs is needed on Thursday to remove LSU, a founding member since 1933. This is SRN News.
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Colton Dixon, up, up. 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It's better to wait a while and have things fall into place than to rush and have things fall apart. Praise God for that, Jordan Feliz.

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Big Daddy, weave alive. There's an old saying that goes, you got to go through it to get to it. There are some potholes we can steer clear of, but others cannot be avoided no matter how safely we drive the car. Trials and sorrows of life are not optional, but in the midst of those trials and sorrows, we too can have peace in Christ. Jesus said to his disciples, I am leaving you with a gift, peace of mind and heart. And the peace I give you is a gift the world cannot give. John 14:27. Peace of mind and heart that is found in Christ is the greatest gift you can receive, a gift the world cannot offer. Where would I be, Peter Burton?

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1: 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He's my safe space. He's my peace. He's the air that I breathe. Now I know him.
0: Feel the love.
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3: 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He suffered serious health issues for months and was admitted to a hospital for intense care. 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

running home. 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You're allowed to ask that. 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
5: Most states prompt schools to teach about 9/11, but the details differ.
7: According to data gathered by the AP, laws or education standards in 25 states now require or expect public schools to provide instruction specifically on the attacks. Another 13 have optional mentions of 9/11. Several other states have laws requiring or recommending school observances, but the provisions vary widely in scope, specificity, and framing. Columbia University Professor Beth Rudin with Teachers College.
8: It's really important that they establish a classroom environment where young people feel like they can share their opinions, ask questions, be wrong.
7: Julie Walker, New York.
5: Could the Southeastern Conference lose a member? Conference leaders plan to meet this week to discuss possibly kicking LSU out of the conference. It follows a feud over whether players with NFL experience should return to college rosters. A two-thirds vote from the conference's CEOs is needed on Thursday to remove LSU, a founding member since 1933. This is SRN News.
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I love Jesus, Mac Powell.

0: You're gonna make mistakes. 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

0: I could tell you perfectly. God didn't call Jonah to make himself at home in his comfort zone. He called Jonah to leave his comfort zone, far behind, and do something that must have felt not only out of character, but also beyond his ability. That's how revivals begin. Ordinary people respond to extraordinary call. They step outside their comfort zone and place their trust in God to accomplish what he would have them do. Are you willing to leave your comfort zone to reach people who need Jesus?
1: Coordinating your calendar for the week is not an inspirational kind of thing. Identifying what projects you have to finish this week as a couple, those are just, that's the work of marriage.
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1: And if you can turn those into habits where it's not an insult that I asked you about your schedule this week. It's not an insult that we're talking about money. It's not a, hey, I hate the way you spend money and I want to tell you right now. It's how do we manage our money in a way that works? And if you develop those habits, it takes some of the emotional steam out of it. Plus, the other thing that I wish I'd known earlier in marriage is the general rule in life is that your emotions always follow your decisions. So if you can take the decisions of your marriage and turn them into habits where every week you're effective at making decisions together, it creates an emotional environment between the two of you that's satisfying.
2: More marriage insights from Bill Farrell at FamilyMinute.org.
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0: 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From Jay Walker's Worship, when your blessings are getting closer, your attacks become greater. 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
2: If someone asked you what you did yesterday, how much of it would seem spiritual? I'm Bonnie Sala with Reset. Perhaps you answered emails, washed dishes, sat in traffic, studied for an exam, cared for a child, or worried about a difficult conversation. Most of us would divide life into two categories, spiritual moments and ordinary moments. We imagine God is really present during church services, prayer times, or Bible studies, but less involved in the routines that fill most of our days. Sound familiar? A shepherd named David saw life differently. He wrote many songs in the Bible about God, but he never wrote, "The Lord is with me when I worship," or "The Lord is with me when life is going well." Instead, he simply wrote, "The Lord is always with me." Always includes difficult Mondays, ordinary Tuesdays, and joyful Fridays. Jesus echoed that same truth when he said, "My sheep listen to my voice. I know them and they follow me." Sheep don't visit their shepherd for an hour each week. They live with him, learning his voice as they walk together through fields, valleys, and unfamiliar paths. The shepherd's presence is the sheep's everyday reality. A university student named Olivia put this into practice during her exam week. As she walked to class, she prayed, "Jesus, please give me wisdom and peace." The questions on her test weren't any easier than she'd expected, but she faced them with a calm confidence she'd never experienced before. Faith isn't simply believing that one day we'll be with Jesus. It's learning to recognize he's with us today. All of life's moments are spiritual when the Good Shepherd is leading us through them. I'm Bonnie Sala. Ready to grow your faith? Discover practical tools and more at guidelines.org.
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4: With SRN News, I'm John Scott. Secretary of State Marco Rubio began a three-nation tour of Latin America Tuesday with a visit to Colombia. Rubio says the U.S. wants to cooperate to crack down on criminal trafficking, but also uplift the economy.
5: Security is the basic and most important requirement of government, but prosperity follows closely behind it. And that is the opportunity for a country and an economy that provides the opportunity for upward mobility and prosperity for all of its people. And we believe we have a lot we can do together in the field of energy, in the field of trade, in the field of commerce. That allows both countries to benefit.
4: Rubio hailed enhanced and expanded cooperation between the two nations. The White House says the United States is banning dairy products, most alcoholic beverages, and some motorcycles from Canada as their trade war escalates. An ex-Colorado crime analyst with the State Bureau of Investigation gets a decade in prison or manipulating DNA data.
6: Prosecutors say she manipulated and omitted data to speed up her work. Yvonne Missy Woods pleaded guilty to perjury, attempting to influence a public servant, forgery, and committing a cybercrime. She was facing between 8 and 16 years in prison during her sentencing hearing in state court. Problems with her work were found in cases involving homicide, sexual assault, robbery, and other crimes. Prosecutors were forced to review hundreds of cases, and at least one murder conviction was overturned. I'm Lisa Dwyer.
4: Republican John Sununu facing Democrat Chris Pappas in November in the race to replace retiring U.S. Senator Gene Shaheen in New Hampshire. Sununu was ousted from the Senate by Shaheen in 2008. He was one of two former senators seeking to return to Washington. Pappas left his seat in the 1st Congressional District.
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0: Jeremy Camp, my defender. I'm Lois Bamberg, your nighttime hostess, right here from your Netrick of Praise. Today is Wednesday, September 9th. I'm glad you could join me, and I hope your day will be wonderful. Here's Psalm 8, verse 3, verse 4. When I look at the night sky and see the work of your fingers, the moon and the stars you set in place, what are mere mortals that you should think about them, human beings that you should care for them?
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0: Caleb and John finished. There's an old saying that goes, you wouldn't worry so much about what other people thought of you if you knew how infrequently they do. And while the truth of that statement may sting a bit, there's an amazing truth in Scripture that can bring you tremendous comfort if you're able to wrap your head around it. Here it is. God is thinking about you.
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2: Missouri Attorney General Catherine Hanaway is taking a stand for mothers and unborn children. Her office is promoting a statewide television and radio campaign warning Missourians about the consequences of Missouri's current abortion laws while supporting Amendment 3, which would restore legal protections for unborn babies. Under the 2024 constitutional amendment, dozens of pro-life laws have been struck down, including regulations designed to protect women's health and safety at abortion facilities. Amendment 3 would repeal the constitutional right to abortion, with some exceptions. While we shouldn't stop fighting until all babies are protected, Missouri Amendment 3 is a leap in the right direction for life in Missouri. I thank the Attorney General for her stand for life.
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7: In Psalm 8, 3 and 4, David the shepherd and giant slayer, who would become king of Israel, tries to come to grips with that very realization that God is thinking of him. One night, probably when he was watching over his sheep, he looked up at the incredible array of stars above him and made this statement: "When I look at the night sky and see the work of your fingers, the moon and the stars you set in place, what are mere mortals that you should think about them, human beings that you should care for them?" Somebody's praying. Here's Bay Turner.

0: safe for the kids, indeed.
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0: Not.
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1: See what happened?
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5: With SRN News, I'm John Scott. The U.S. military has destroyed five Iranian oil tankers in response to the latest attacks on its warships. Iran then hit back at American targets in Jordan. It's the latest burst of back-and-forth strikes. Following Tuesday's American strikes, Iran launched missiles toward U.S. targets in Jordan. That's according to Iranian state-run media. The Jordanian military said its air defense systems intercepted 18 ballistic missiles. There were no reports of casualties. The trade war with Canada heats up as tariffs on U.S. products goes into effect.
6: Canadian tariffs now in effect on more than 700 American products, from steel to aluminum to cheese, after retaliatory tariffs of up to 50% began Tuesday. Canadian Prime Minister Mark Carney.
7: They wanted us to become even more reliant on them, not less. In too many areas, they wanted dependency, not a true economic partnership.
6: Now President Trump threatening Canadian jetmaker Bombardier, the private company, says its supply chain includes about 2,800 U.S. companies in 47 states. Canada is the second largest U.S. trading partner after Mexico, and crude imports equal nearly 20% of U.S. petroleum consumption. I'm Julie Walker.
5: Flight delays in Britain.
8: An air traffic control problem disrupted travel across Britain Tuesday, canceling more than 1,000 flights, leaving passengers stranded for hours. Britain's National Air Traffic Services says it has resolved a problem in its flight processing system. Departures at London Heathrow have resumed, but the busy airport suspended arrivals for the rest of the night as airlines and airports work to clear out a huge backlog of delayed flights. British Airways was forced to cancel or divert more than 100 flights. Ryanair had to cancel more than 50 scheduled flights. I'm Lisa Dwyer.
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9: Today's good news verse from your network of praise is Proverbs 18, verse 24. A man of many companions may come to ruin, but there's a friend who sticks closer than a brother. 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
2: Back to school. The driver on the bus says, move on back. The mom's driving the car. Listen to
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0: Annie Holcomb, I will carry you. This wonderment that David felt while looking at the moon and the stars, the same wonder and awe should grip us when we read these verses. It's incredible to think that the creator of the universe, the Almighty God, knows every star by name. It's incredible that he would care about us. Not only does he care about humanity as a whole, but he also cares about us as individuals. He not only cares about us as individuals, but he also knows every detail of our lives. If you want to take it one step further, look at the words of God in Jeremiah 1:5. I knew you before I formed you in your mother's womb.
1: When someone tells you what hurts, the first instinct is often to fix it, offer a solution, find the bright side, explain why it may not be as bad as it feels. But love doesn't always rush to repair the moment. Sometimes it listens. Sometimes it stays. Sometimes it says, I'm here, and means it. Ask God for the wisdom to know when help should speak and when it should simply be present. 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

0: 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Matthew 6:8.
1: This is Max McLean. What is God doing in your life? Listen to the Bible from Philippians 1. I thank my God every time I remember you. In all my prayers for all of you, I always pray with joy, being confident of this, that He who began a good work in you will carry it on to completion until the day of Christ Jesus. And this is my prayer, that your love may abound more and more in knowledge and depth of insight, so that you may be able to discern what is best and may be pure and blameless until the day of Christ, filled with the fruit of righteousness that comes through Jesus Christ, to the glory and praise of God. From Philippians 1. Listen to the Bible. It's great for the soul.
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0: seasons change, the message in the music does not. 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Darkness has to leave up in this light. Oh. Stay here. Hallelujah. 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Your network of praise.
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5: With SRN News, I'm John Scott. Republican John Sununu will face Democrat Chris Pappas in November in the race to replace retiring U.S. Senator Jeanne Shaheen in New Hampshire. Democrats need to hold the seat to have a chance of flipping control of the chamber in November. Sununu was ousted from the Senate by Shaheen in 2008. There's something new for people dropping off someone at the airport. From Washington, correspondent Ed Donahue with this report.
6: Some airport gates will be open again to people who don't have plane tickets. The program is called Gateside by TSA PreCheck, and it revives a tradition that went away after 9/11. 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It gives people some extra time to see a friend or loved one before their flight takes off. It's free, but people must apply online 1 to 3 days before their planned visit and receive approval. 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Ed Donahue, Washington.
5: As we hear in this report from Julie Walker, most states prompt schools to teach about 9/11. But the details differ.
7: According to data gathered by the AP, laws or education standards in 25 states now require or expect public schools to provide instruction specifically on the attacks. Another 13 have optional mentions of 9/11. Several other states have laws requiring or recommending school observances, but the provisions vary widely in scope, specificity, and framing. Columbia University Professor Beth Rudin with Teachers College.
8: It's really important that they establish a classroom environment where young people feel like they can share their opinions, ask questions, be wrong.
7: Julie Walker, New York.
5: This is SRN News.
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0: David Leonard, good Lord, your Heavenly Father thinks about you because you are precious to Him. 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He sees your value, your worth, and your potential. 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He sees the raw materials He can use to accomplish amazing things in and through you.
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0: Jamie McDonald ain't no way. Even when family and friends have forgotten about you, know this truth, the Lord is thinking about you. The Lord cares about you and takes an interest in even the smallest details of your life. They might seem trivial to someone else, but not to God. If it concerns you, then it concerns Him.
1: Here's a thought that could change your marriage. If the Spirit of God who rose Jesus from the dead lives in us, every place we go, Jesus walks in there with us.
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1: Yeah, so we can walk in with boldness that literally Jesus is walking into this situation in our marriage, in our parenting, in our family room, in our kitchen with us, and God will meet us right where we are in that moment. How about that to change your marriage this day?
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3: If animals could talk, did you know that while it's in flight, the sparrow's heart can beat up to 760 times per minute? Or that glowworms have a light output efficiency of 100% as compared to only 4% for our incandescent bulbs? Only God. 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
5: With SRN News, I'm John Scott. Secretary of State Marco Rubio spoke to reporters as he departed for a trip to strengthen relations with Colombia, Ecuador, and Peru. Three Latin American nations with conservative leaders.
6: We're going to go visit three countries strongly aligned with the United States. We have a lot of common interests with them, both taking on regional, transnational criminal terrorism, and also economic engagements. We're hoping to wrap up good, solid trade deals with all three of these countries in the foreseeable future. And, of course, a lot of strong cultural links. So I think it's part of a trend that you're seeing in the Western Hemisphere of alignment with U.S. and U.S. interests.
5: What else says the United States banning dairy products, most alcoholic beverages, and some motorcycles from Canada? As the trade war between the two nations escalates, the ban will take effect in 3 weeks and comes after retaliatory tariffs promised by Canada took effect earlier Tuesday on $20 billion in U.S. imports. Canada is exploring ties with the European Union also, and that could stop just short of membership. A new government-backed study drawing attention to the politics of gender ideology.
7: A study commissioned by HHS found that people who strongly support gender-affirming clinical views are more likely to hold left-wing authoritarian beliefs. The survey of more than 1,200 U.S. adults also found those views were associated with greater willingness to justify political violence. Researchers at Rutgers, the Hudson Institute, and the Network Contagion Research Institute conducted the work. An HHS official said the findings raise serious questions when ideology is given the authority of medicine. Willie Nelson, Washington.
5: Apple unveiling its latest generation of iPhones on Wednesday at an event headlined by new CEO John Ternus. This year, analysts and Apple fans expecting the company to unveil a foldable model. Many of Apple's biggest rivals, such as Samsung, Motorola, and Google, have already come out with one. The iPhone 18 likely will cost more due to a global memory chip shortage. This is SRN News.
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0: Nanigoki, new day. God will cleanse us. Maybe you've been blessed with great success, but you have also had a great affliction. Pastor Colin Smith will talk about a man like this in the Old Testament. That's tonight, shortly past 7 o'clock, right here on your network of praise on Open the Bible.
1: Many people look to others to fill the hole in their heart, but this problem is about more than being lonely for the companionship of someone else. No, you're actually lonely for God. God made you in His image for fellowship with God. 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We want to help you trade your loneliness for a relationship with Jesus Christ. 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

0: Alleluia, sung by Elevation Worship on Early Morning Praise. Good morning, I'm Lois Ramberg with weather information for your Network of Praise. Today is Wednesday, September 9th. A brief drying and warming trend comes into play today. Seasonable temperatures in the mid-70s for many valley locations are anticipated. Chilly mornings and even some fog will feel very fall-like to end the week. Beginning tomorrow, winds will increase from the west as zonal westerly flow develops ahead of the next approaching weather system. This could cause some increased chop on local lakes as well as possible enhancing fire weather concerns across areas which have largely been missed by recent precipitation events. A digging trench on Friday will bring showers to the region with cooler temperatures. This initial system may be a quick mover ahead of a slow trough that's forecast to develop Saturday and Sunday, which could bring more precipitation and high mountain snowfall. Highs during the weekend could range in the 50s and 60s. As a low-pressure system approaches from the west, breezy northeasterly winds could be possible on Saturday, which could be impactful to area lakes.
1: I'm Ruth Kramer with Mission Network News. As Russian drones continue to strike Ukraine, Dan Mealy with Horizons International says ministry continues behind the barrage.
2: We've seen the impact and the immediacy of humanitarian aid. That will still go on, but really it's all this other stuff. It's the long term. How do you support families that have been broken up? How do you find encouragement for people who've lost?
1: Partnering with a local church, Horizons ministers through counseling services, evangelistic meetings, and children's camps. Because for families, the repercussions of war are immense.
2: You've got the trauma and the counseling. You've got families who've had lives completely altered and now trying to rebuild.
1: The gospel is foundational for every rebuilding effort.
2: We can obviously preach at events, but we can also just share Christ with people in a daily program or a children's camp, whatever it is, for getting the love of Christ demonstrated to them in real time.
1: Find your place in the story at missionnews.org. And war takes its toll on the men who fight it, but Jewish believers are stepping into the pain to offer a God of peace. Pastor Israel Pakdar says Beit Hillel congregation came together with churches around Israel to build up men who are torn down by war.
3: To see men with tears in their eyes, sharing their challenges, asking for prayer, then praying for others was really, really beautiful to see.
1: Hundreds of thousands of soldiers fighting for Israel were called up from the reserves. Pakdar says that men are struggling with fighting for months and then coming back home to their wife, kids, and grocery store runs. Israel's Collective Action for Resilience says a third of couples are talking about divorce.
3: We need more experienced counselors who can guide men through these difficulties, help them to open up. Because I really see when they open their hearts, then it's easier to receive help.
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6: The Sermon on the Mount is important for everyone to hear, but the response to it must not conclude with mere amazement, but real saving faith. If we've read it and meditated upon its instructions and imperatives, we also need to move from astonishment to obedience. Such obedience entails moving from intellectual knowledge of the narrow gate and way to actually entering the gate by faith and following the way to eternal life. Think back on the many lessons taken from Jesus' Sermon on the Mount. Which have struck you with new force? Which are your children in greatest need of hearing? Don't let his word grow quiet within you. Faith, hope, love. We are messengers.

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3: With SRN News, I'm Rich Thomason in Washington. The U.S.-Canada trade war is escalating. Now the U.S. is banning Canadian dairy products along with most alcoholic beverages and some motorcycles from Canada. A defiant Canadian Prime Minister Mark Carney suggests that Canada will be just fine without the U.S.
4: We have everything we need to pivot and prosper.
3: President Trump says Canada has taken unfair advantage of the U.S. for way too long. He will no longer stand for that. Oil prices on the rise. Brent crude topping $100 per barrel amid a flare-up in fighting between the U.S. and Iran. The Iranians claim more attacks on shipping in the strategic Strait of Hormuz.
5: There's been no independent confirmation of the attacks, nor any reports of casualties. Tehran has also claimed it struck a U.S. military base in eastern Jordan. The Jordanian military says its air defenses intercepted several Iranian missiles. All this follows an earlier announcement from U.S. Central Command that it had destroyed five Iranian oil tankers after the Iranians targeted an American warship. International shipping through the Strait of Hormuz remains severely affected. This has driven crude oil prices to its highest level since July.
3: The BBC's Gigi Ann. Just over 33,000 power outages reported in Hawaii after Hurricane Lowell passed by just to the west on its way out of the area. Today is the day Republicans kick off their first ever midterm convention in Dallas, the brainchild of President Trump, who will take center stage on both nights of the event. Vice President Vance will also be there along with, among others, Texas Attorney General and U.S. Senate candidate Ken Paxton. Primary voters in New Hampshire have spoken. Republican John Sununu will face Democrat Chris Pappas in November, race to replace retiring U.S. Senator Jeanne Shaheen. This is SRN News.
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0: Casting Crowns brought us God of All My Days, the passionate testimony of an innocent man. 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

0: 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He just picks us up. 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
1: Evangel what? This is Ken Ham on a mission to call the church back to the authority of God's Word. Biblical illiteracy is growing across the West. Now, many professing Christians simply don't know what the Bible teaches or even understand basic Christian doctrine. One study found that a quarter of Americans claim to be evangelicals, but the same study found that only half of them strongly agree with core evangelical beliefs. People are claiming the label evangelical without believing the Bible's core teachings. Why? Because we have generations of Christians who don't know their Bibles. This is a big problem, and the only way to fight biblical illiteracy is for you to get into your Bible and get your kids into it too.
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4: That's SRN News. I'm Rich Thomason in Washington. The primary voters of New Hampshire have spoken. Republican John Sununu will face Democrat Congressman Chris Pappas in November, the race to replace retiring U.S. Senator Jeanne Shaheen. Pappas defeating Socialist Karishma Mansour by a wide margin to capture the Democrat nomination. Republicans kick off an unprecedented pep rally of sorts today in Dallas. President Trump will be taking center stage. Vice President Vance will be there as well, along with other GOP heavyweights.
5: Republicans gearing up for their first ever GOP midterm convention taking place in Dallas, Texas at the American Airlines Center. The keynote speakers on the first night, Vice President J.D. Vance, and on the second night, President Trump. The goal of the two-day gathering to rally support for Republican candidates, celebrate the president's accomplishments, and promote the party's America First agenda, Laura Winters reporting.
4: The governments of Britain and Israel are at odds over Israeli settlements in the West Bank. UK Foreign Secretary Ed Miliband says Britain is banning imports of all goods from the region and some services as well. Israeli reaction, the BBC's Yolandel in Jerusalem.
6: Israel has told the British consulate, which represents the UK in Jerusalem, the occupied West Bank and Gaza, it has 30 days to close. British representatives at the International Coordination Center for Gaza in southern Israel and trainers working with Palestinian police in Ramallah have been given a week to leave. The steps mark an extreme diplomatic escalation by Israel. But in an interview with Jewish News, Mr. Miliband said Britain had to do what it believed was the right thing based on our values. Similar comments were made by Andy Burnham, who added, "For too long, we have been hesitant to act, fearful of being accused of being anti-Israel."
4: Oil prices topping $100 a barrel for Brent crude as the U.S.-Iran conflict heats up again. SRN News.
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Mercy Me featuring Sam Leslie, On Our Way. The question about Tasha. Jason Whitaker and Tasha Forbes announced that they are getting married tomorrow. Find out what happens tonight shortly past 6 o'clock right here on your Network of Praise on the next Adventures in Odyssey. Homesick for Heaven, here's Phil Wickham.

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0: Kay Thompson, every step of the way, what is the difference between praying and crying out to God? This morning on Turning Point, Dr. David Jeremiah will share Jonah's response when he found himself in peril within the belly of a fish. Tune in this morning, first at 5:30, and then again shortly past 10 o'clock, right here on your network of praise for a message titled, Praying Your Way Out of Trouble, on the program Turning Point. I'm Lois Ramberg. Have a wonderful September 9th, Wednesday.
1: I'm so grateful that God saved me, and I want everyone else to experience what I have experienced.
2: Your story of what God has done for you portrays the transforming power of His love and forgiveness. Hi, I'm Mark Gothier with Crew and Making Your Life Count. Jeff D. Viotta says God saves us from darkness and sends us into the world with His light.
1: When you think about the simplicity of the gospel, the fact that God loves us, He loves us so much, but then there was sin in the way. And sin is that thing that keeps us away from God. But He loves you too much to leave you that way. And then He enters your story through Jesus and He saves us. And then He flips it around and He makes us carriers of that light. And He was saying, Jeff, come to me. I'll be strong for you. I'll lift you up. I'll make something out of you. I'm so grateful that God saved me, and I want everyone else to experience what I have experienced. And that's why I spend every day that I can sharing with people what God did with me, bringing light into the places where I met darkness.
2: God takes ordinary people like you and me, rescues us from darkness, and then sends us back as carriers of His light.
1: If you're thinking, okay, so where do I start? What do I need to get? You have everything you need to be able to be a light in this world. You have your tongue to speak. And if you can't speak with your tongue, you could write. You could do it through video. There's multiple ways of doing it, but the power and the message is already there. It is the message that could set anyone and everyone free. It is the power that we all carry, from the believer who's believed in God for 50 years to the person who just gave his life to Jesus.
2: You already have everything you need to make a difference. Your voice, your story, and your faith. 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
5: 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One is an ongoing dialogue with God, while the other occurs mainly in times of peril. Today on Turning Point, Dr. David Jeremiah reveals why Jonah cried out to God from inside the belly of the great fish. If you've ever felt at the end of your rope, you can relate. As David shares his message, praying your way out of trouble.
6: How many of you know there's praying and then there's praying? There's praying when you pray every day, and then there's praying when you really, really need God. Well, let me tell you, Jonah is really praying. He's crying out to God. He's at the end of his resources in a place he knows he can never recover from without God's help. And maybe you've been there too. You'll learn a lot about praying your way out of trouble today as we study the second chapter of the book of Jonah, Jonah's prayer from the whale. And we'll get to that in just a moment, but let me remind you that what we're studying here every day is kind of in printed form in the study guide, 140 pages that takes you through the notes and the outlines of this book that we're teaching on the radio. These beautiful study guides have become a very present help to a lot of people. And if you'd like to get your copy of the Jonah Study Guide, you need to go to davidjeremiah.org. There you will see them. You'll see how to get it sent right to your home. And you can also order the audio and video resources that are available for the study of the book of Jonah. We did Jonah this last year here at Shadow Mountain. It's very recent, and it's a wonderful study from the Old Testament. Great for a small group, maybe a Sunday school class. You can even probably come up with a series of messages based upon this book, and we want you to do that and use this material to advance the Word of God. Today we're going to take one day and talk about the second chapter of Jonah. The title of the message is Praying Your Way Out of Trouble. Here we go. As we open our Bibles to Jonah chapter 2, he has run from God, and now he is at the lowest point in his life. What did he do? The Bible says in Jonah 2, verse 1, "Then Jonah prayed to the Lord his God from the fish's belly." Notice the word "then." Remember all that has led up to this moment. Jonah went down to Joppa in the opposite direction he was supposed to go. He boarded a boat. A storm arose and sailors threw him overboard. The sea swallowed him up. A great fish dragged him into the deep. And then finally, when Jonah had no plans left or no place to go, Jonah prayed. That's a very interesting thing, because trouble has a way of bringing us to our knees, does it not? It's the theme that runs throughout the entire Bible, again and again in Scripture. When people found themselves in desperate circumstances, they cried out to the Lord. Hannah was crushed in spirit and full of shame because she couldn't have a child. And the Bible says that she poured out her heart and asked God for a son, and the Lord answered her prayer. He gave her Samuel, who would grow up to be one of Israel's greatest prophets. And then there was King Hezekiah. When the Assyrians surrounded Jerusalem, Hezekiah spread their threats before the Lord and prayed. And that night, God struck down 185,000 soldiers, and the city was saved. Peter stepped out of a boat to walk toward Jesus, but when he saw the wind and became afraid and started to sink, he shouted, "Lord, save me!" And Jesus immediately reached out his hand and caught him. Now, before we go any further, I want to remind you that trouble comes to us for a lot of different reasons. Sometimes it's simply part of life in a fallen world. Trouble's everywhere. The Bible says it's like sparks that fly upward. We should never look at someone suffering and automatically assume that sin is the cause. For example, Joseph was faithful and he was godly. There's not an evil word spoken of him in the Bible, but he suffered perhaps more than anyone in the Old Testament. Jonah is different. His trouble came from willful disobedience. And sometimes we reach the end of our own resources because of the choices we have made. And that is exactly where Jonah is in chapter 2. So what do you do when life is overwhelming and problems seem to stalk you? I hope you do what Jonah did. I hope you pray. Today I want to show you how he prayed and hope you will keep this close by as a guide for the moment when trouble surrounds you. First of all, Jonah looked up. Jonah looked up and cried out to the Lord. Verse 2 says, "I cried out to the Lord because of my affliction, and he answered me. Out of the belly of Sheol I cried, and you heard my voice." Jonah described his experience as an affliction and being in the belly of Sheol. In the Old Testament, the word Sheol was used to describe the realm of the dead. So Jonah was saying, "I was as good as dead, and I cried out to the Lord for help." Twice in verse 2, Jonah says he cried out to the Lord. Jonah did not simply call on the name of the Lord. He did not politely ask the Lord for help or plead with the Lord. He cried out to him. Have you ever cried out to the Lord? The biggest surprise in verse 2 is not that Jonah prayed, but that God listened. God had every right to ignore Jonah, but when the prophet finally prayed, the Lord was paying attention. He said, "I am here. I am listening. I hear you, Jonah." That must have been extremely comforting to the prophet, especially with the situation he was in. What a great lesson that is for all of us. God is not waiting to hear from perfect people. There are no perfect people. Did you know that? Not here, not anywhere on the face of the earth. He's not looking for sinless cries. He just wants honest cries for help. That is why the psalmist wrote, "In my desperation I prayed, and the Lord listened." Again in Psalm 102, "He shall regard the prayer of the destitute and shall not despise their prayer." The book of Hebrews tells us that because of Christ, we can come boldly to the throne of grace, and there we'll receive mercy and we will find grace to help when we need it the most. I read something that I think will challenge us in a good way. Listen to these words. If you and I are coming to a throne of grace, we should come expecting mercy. It would be a strange thing to go to a well and not expect water. It would be stranger still to go to the throne of grace and not expect mercy. If God would listen to Jonah from the depths of the sea, don't you think he will listen to you no matter where you are or what you may have done? If you are piled high with trouble and you feel like you're in a Sheol, look up and cry out to the Lord and ask him to help. If you don't deserve it, do it anyway. And do it because of that, and he will give you. What is mercy? Mercy is undeserved grace in your life. So the first thing that Jonah did when he prayed was he looked up. Number two, he looked around. Notice that Jonah started with God. He cried out to him, and then the prophet faced the mess he was in. That's instructive, isn't it? How often do we do the other thing? We start with our problem, and then we get to God later on. And then we cry out to God. And maybe we should start with God, and then that would be putting our problems in perspective. Remember, the Lord's Prayer begins with, "Our Father who art in heaven, hallowed be thy name." Long before you say, "Give us our daily bread," you're honoring the Lord. And so after crying out to the Lord, the next thing Jonah did was take an honest look at where his disobedience had led him. He didn't pretend everything was great. Instead, he described the mess he was in. Listen to this from verses 3 through 7. He said, "For you cast me into the deep, into the heart of the seas, and the flood surrounded me. All your billows and your waves passed over me. Then I said, I have been cast out of your sight, yet I will look again toward your holy temple. The waters surrounded me, even to my soul. The deep closed around me, and weeds were wrapped around my head. I went down to the moorings of the mountains, and the earth with its bars closed behind me forever. Yet you have brought up my life from the pit, O Lord my God. My soul fainted within me." Jonah tells the Lord exactly what he's experiencing. He says a flood is chasing him. Waves are crashing over him. Seaweed is tangled around his head, and he is sinking toward the foundations of the mountains. He feels as if the earth itself is shuddering around him, and he is drowning. It is a terrifying picture, and he does not hide it from God. It's important for us to tell God what's going on in our lives. You say, "Well, Pastor Jeremiah, doesn't the Bible say God already knows?" Yes, he does. But he wants you to spell it out, because he wants you to know that you know what's going on with you. It is good for us to do the same. When we honestly lay our problems before the Lord, the burden becomes a little lighter. If you are overwhelmed with trouble, you can try it today. You might say something like this: "Lord, I've made a wreck of my life and wounded the people I love." Or, "Lord, it feels like you are distant and have abandoned me." Or maybe, "Lord, I'm drowning. I'm not sure how I'm going to pay my bills." Or, "Lord, my friends have left me and I feel so alone." That is what King David did. In Psalm 142, he said, "I pour out my complaint before him. I declare before him my trouble." Those types of prayers are what the New Testament encourages us to pray. Listen to what Peter wrote. "Humble yourselves under the mighty hand of God, that he may exalt you in due time, casting all your care upon him, for he cares for you." In Jonah's case, he had to learn the humble yourself part. Once he was humbled, and he surely was humbled, he learned the second part of this verse. Jonah learned that he could take all of his cares and let go of them. More than that, he could cast them onto God, because he knew how much God cared for him. How about you? Are we humble enough to give God our problems? I mean, like he doesn't already know them? We're going to keep our problems from him. He wants us to confess our problems in his hearing. Notice where all of this led for the prophet. Describing to the Lord the terrible place he was in did not lead to despair. Instead, it led to hope. In verse 6, Jonah says, "Yet you have brought up my life from the pit, O Lord my God." Here is what Jonah learned about the Lord. He is the God of life and not death. He lifts people up. He does not crush them. When Jonah was as low as a man could go, God became the lifter of his head and restorer of his soul. And what God did for Jonah, he will do for us. If we read the book of Jonah and we just learn the story, and we're glad we learned the story, it's not really going to help us at all. We need to understand that the God of Jonah is our God, and the problems Jonah had are like problems we have. And how Jonah dealt with those problems in his prayer is an example to all of us as to how we should pray. You may feel as though you have reached the bottom. You may feel stuck, overwhelmed, or ashamed of how you got there. But God is a life giver. When we are honest with him about our condition, about what we've done and where we're going and what we're facing, he begins to put hope back in our hearts. So don't avoid what you're going through. Don't minimize it or pretend it isn't real. If you feel like you're drowning, tell the Lord exactly what you're going through. Describe the pain to him and let him give you a new perspective on life. Let him bring your life up from the pit. Several years ago, when I was going through some pretty tough times, I was in the middle of journaling. I haven't always journaled, but I have periodically in my life. And when I go back and look at my prayers during that time, I'm kind of shocked at the honesty I had as I told the Lord what was going on. Most of you know that when you have problems and you get past them, you repress them. You don't think about them, and oftentimes you forget them. But I went back and looked, and I realized what I was dealing with then and how God helped me, because I honestly opened my heart and told him what was happening and what my feelings in my heart was. In verse 7, we learn that Jonah looked back. He looked up, he looked around, he looked back. Verse 7 says, "When my soul fainted within me, I remembered the Lord, and my prayer went up to you into your holy temple. Those who regard worthless idols forsake their own mercy." Jonah looked back and remembered the Lord, and his mind went to God's holy temple. He went back to the good days he had known in his walk with God. One of the things that happens when you realize you're not walking with the Lord, and some of you may be in that very place tonight, is that you need to stop and remember what it was like when you were in fellowship with him. I promise you, whatever you're chasing right now, it is not nearly as satisfying, not nearly as joyful as what you once knew when you and the Lord were in fellowship with each other. I've never met anyone who said that running after the pleasures of this world gave them anything close to the joy they once had when they walked with God. Do you remember what that was like?

works of the Lord. Surely I will remember your wonders of old. I will meditate on all your work. We sing one of Donna's favorite songs here often, We Will Remember. And that is a reminder to us of the importance of using our memory bank to help us recall the good things God has done for us. If you are in a tough spot with the Lord today, take a moment and remember the works of the Lord. The psalmist calls them wonders. You can find them in your Bible. The Lord parted the Red Sea, He shut the mouth of lions, and He raised the dead to life. You can find them in your own life. Think about the doors He's opened for you, the sins He's forgiven, the burdens He's carried. Think about the way He fearfully and wonderfully put you together in the beginning. And you can find them in the lives of other Christians. Remember the marriages the Lord has restored, the addictions He's broken, the prodigals He has brought home. Look back on the wonderful works of the Lord. Jonah looked back and he remembered the goodness of the Lord, but he also remembered something else. And it is kind of profound if you want to know the truth. It's a lesson anyone who has run away from God understands. Jonah said that he came to realize that when people give their lives to worthless idols, they forfeit their own mercy. What a trade that is. What a horrible trade. When we cling to idols, we are holding on to nothing and giving away everything. We exchange mercy and love for emptiness. That is what sin does. It promises satisfaction, but it leaves us dry and hollow. Adrian Rogers, the famous former pastor of the church in Memphis, once said, listen to this, sin will take you further than you want to go. It will keep you longer than you want to stay, and it will cost you more than you want to pay. Sin takes and leaves you empty. God's mercy covers and makes you whole. Sin exhausts and wears you down. God's mercy renews you and lifts you up. Sin costs you more than you can afford. God's mercy is freely given. That's what Jonah discovered in his desperate situation. So he looked up and he cried out. He looked around and described his situation. He looked back and remembered what God had done. And number four, he looked ahead. Finally, Jonah looked ahead. He didn't dwell on his sin. He didn't rehearse the mistakes he had made. He didn't wallow in regret. Instead, Jonah recommitted himself to the Lord, and he did it with a spirit of thanksgiving. Listen to verse 9. He said, but I will sacrifice to you with the voice of thanksgiving. I will pay what I have vowed. Salvation is of the Lord. Jonah started this prayer crying out for help. Remember where he is and what kind of a mess he's gotten himself into. Now he finishes it with a shout of praise. He promises to say out loud, Lord, I thank you for who you are and what you have done. He also promises to pay his vow. Jonah is finally accepting the assignment that God has given him. In his heart, he is saying, yes, Lord, send me. I will go to Nineveh. I will do what you asked me to do in the first place. That is the kind of prayer you can pray when your life has fallen apart. You don't have to fix everything all at once. You can simply say, Lord, I blew it. But if you bring me out of this, I will do the very thing you've told me to do. Then you take that step, whether you feel like it or not, and you do it with a thankful heart. And that brings us to the last line of Jonah's prayer. Some have called this the central verse in the entire Bible because it expresses with great economy the language of the main point of the Bible. Jonah simply says in verse 9, salvation is of the Lord. Salvation is of the Lord. One author wrote, salvation belongs to God alone and to no one else. If someone is saved, it is wholly God's doing. It is not a matter of God saving you partly and you saving yourself partly. No, God saves. We do not and cannot save ourselves. That is the gospel. So when you're in trouble and you're overwhelmed by life, whether it's because of your actions or whether you are entirely innocent, I hope you will remember to pray. And maybe even write it down like Jonah did. There's something to be said for writing out your prayers. So if you're in trouble today, look up and cry out to God. Look around and be honest about your situation. Look back and remember God's mercy and look ahead and do the next right thing. There are many psalms in the Bible that illustrate Jonah's prayer life.

0: I'm not going to talk to you about all of them, but I just want to tell you about one psalm. This is one of my favorite psalms, Psalm 107. It helps us understand the ways of God. In many ways, it gives a panoramic view of Israel's history and a revealing look at our own hearts as well. You know, the Israelites were stubborn and stiff-necked people. I often thank God he didn't call me to be Moses. Imagine leading millions of rebellious people through the wilderness. They had a pattern. They would get in trouble, they would cry out to God, be delivered, and then fall right back into trouble again. Before we judge them too harshly, how many times have we prayed, Lord, it's me again? Notice the pattern in Psalm 107. It starts with God's people wandering in the desert, hungry, thirsty, and too weak to go on. And then verse 6 says, then they cried out to the Lord in their trouble, and he delivered them out of their distress. A few verses later, they're back in trouble again. They are sitting in darkness and in the shadow of death, bound in affliction. Verse 13 says, then they cried out to the Lord in their trouble, and he saved them out of their distress. The next few verses describe them as fools who were afflicted because of their transgression and iniquities. And verse 19 says, then they cried out to the Lord in their trouble, and he saved them out of their distress. And in verse 28, after they are described as being at their wits' end, it says, then they cry out to the Lord in their trouble, and he brings them out of their distresses. Over and over again, the pattern. Trouble, cry out to God, deliverance, fall back into the same mess that started the whole process. What is the lesson in all of this? Verse 43 tells us, whoever is wise will observe these things, and they will understand the loving kindness of the Lord. That is the message of Psalm 107 and of Jonah 2. The loving kindness of the Lord. What kind of God do we have? A God of mercy, a God of grace, a God of loving kindness. He's not waiting to jump all over you because of what you have done. He's waiting to welcome you back in forgiveness and fellowship. He waits with outstretched arms. Whenever you cry out to him, he responds. He heals what is broken and he restores what is damaged. But he does not force us to come back. You must take that action yourself. When we cry out, he hears us. You say, well, Pastor Jeremiah, you don't know what I've done. And I don't really need to know what you've done because I know what he does. And he forgives. No matter what happens, he forgives. So wherever you are, if you're kind of striding along at the edge of the pack, not really walking with the Lord like you should, cry out to God. Tell him what's happening in your life. Ask him to forgive you and help you get back on track. He'll do that, and you will be the one blessed by it.
1: Amen. Well, thank you for listening today, and thank you for absorbing the Word of God, because you know what? It won't be very long before you'll be in a situation where you will need to pray and cry out to God, as I told you about that in this message. Crying out to God is something we all get to somewhere in the midst of life. Tomorrow and Friday, we're going to talk about the second chance. 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He's there for us the second time. So if you've wondered if God is through with you because you've done something you're ashamed of and you violated your covenant with him, just remember this passage and be sure and join us tomorrow and Friday as we talk about it here on Turning Point. Don't forget to get your calendar. I've told you about it. 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

0: SRN News, I'm Rich Thomason in Washington. The oil price roller coaster is heading back up again, going up that big hill, topping $100 per barrel for Brent crude. The price spike comes as Iran claims to have targeted American vessels and oil tankers with drones and missiles.
1: Released early Wednesday, the Iran military video shows what it says are missiles and drones being launched toward targets in response to the latest U.S. attacks on five Iranian crude oil tankers. Following the American strikes, Iran's state media said it had also launched missiles towards U.S. targets in Jordan. Jordan's military, in turn, said its air defenses had intercepted 18 ballistic missiles launched toward its territory, and two others fell in places where no one lives and no casualties have been reported. Jordan's a staunch U.S. ally that hosts American forces, making the kingdom's military bases a target of repeat Iranian attacks. I'm Charles Diladesma.
0: And a conflict of a different variety, the U.S.-Canada trade war is heating up. The U.S. is banning Canadian dairy products, most alcoholic beverages, and some Canadian motorcycles. President Trump says that Canada has taken unfair advantage of the U.S. for far too long. Canadian Prime Minister Mark Carney remains defiant. In his words, we have everything we need to pivot and prosper. At a 9/11 commemoration ceremony, President Trump pointing to a massive steel beam from the World Trade Center's South Tower.
2: This battered piece of steel here today on the ellipse is a reminder that America is blessed with a strength no fire can consume, no evil can conquer, and no terror can destroy.
0: The president at a ceremony held just outside the White House, quoting Mr. Trump, "We say it and we mean it. We will never forget." On Wall Street, the Dow futures down 316, NASDAQ futures off 120 points. This is SRN News.
3: 604 KGLA, the Glendive forecast for the day today. Sunny skies, a high near 79, light breeze, winds gusting to 22. For tonight, mostly clear, a low of 48. Tomorrow, sunny and warmer, up near 89 degrees. Friday brings mostly sunny skies, high of 72, and a slight chance of afternoon showers passing through. 54 right now on our way to 79, KGLE. God's incredible journey. Matthew 1, 23. The virgin will conceive a child. She will give birth to a son, and they will call him Emmanuel, which means God is with us. Your life began when you were conceived in your mother's womb. Before that, you did not exist. God used the union of your father and mother to bring you into being. Before that, you were not, and without that, you would not have been. With Christ, it is different. His life did not begin in the womb. Speaking of Jesus' birth, the Apostle Paul said, "He was rich, yet for your sakes he became poor." Before he was born in the stable, God the Son already enjoyed the most marvelous life. That's something you cannot say about any other person. The Son of God was always there. In the beginning, the Word already existed. The Word was with God, and the Word was God. The Word is the Son of God who took human flesh and was born of the Virgin Mary. The one who has always shared the Father's glory came to us as a gift to the human race. He did not arise from us by the union of a father and mother. This is important because only God can reconcile people to God. The Old Testament was full of prophets, priests, and kings who were men and women just like us. They themselves shared in the problem of human sin, so they were in no position to rescue us from sin. The only way we could be delivered from sin was if someone came to us from outside the human race. Imagine an air sea rescue. You're in a dinghy out in the open sea and you need to be rescued. There's a rope in the dinghy, but you cannot use it to climb up to a helicopter. Salvation has to come from the top down. The rescuer is lowered down with a winch. By embracing him, you are lifted up to a position from which he came. Salvation has come from above. Only God can save. Christ has come to us on an incredible journey from heaven to earth. And in him, God is reaching out to every person on this planet, including you. This day is sponsored on Your Network of Praise in honor of Alice Dolfe for all of her love, hard work, and commitment to her family. 7 minutes after six, your Now We Can Praise Wednesday morning. Dave, Marcy, and Amy here. And this is Jeremy Camp with Dead Man Walking.

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worthy of it all. Let's think on that as we get started this morning. 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

0: 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Yeah, 17 minutes after 6 o'clock, just starting things up midweek, Wednesday morning.
1: I'm Ruth Kramer with Mission Network News. The body count is growing from the Ebola outbreak in the Democratic Republic of the Congo. More than 6,600 cases are now confirmed, with over 3,200 deaths. Stephen Hale with Mission Aviation Fellowship says,
2: it makes it the second largest Ebola outbreak in recorded history that we're aware of. So it is unfortunately taking on historic proportions.
1: MAF is uniquely positioned to meet medical needs in Jesus' name.
2: Some of the local hospitals are out of personal protective equipment for their doctors and nurses. And so they have reached out to us to see if we can bring supplies in. And so we are eager to do so. And we're just now starting to get those flight permissions together.
1: Pray for God's healing mercies in the DR Congo. And all ministry can be challenging, but prison ministry is particularly difficult, says Jill Payne-Holman with Prisoners for Christ.
3: We're ministering to people who hurt other people, and that can be a tough sell sometimes. But I just, you know, I would ask people to remember, you know, we're all sinners, right? And there is no sliding scale for sin. My sin separates me from God just the same way that inmate does. That inmate is just paying those earthly consequences.
1: More hands are needed to share Christ with prisoners in the U.S. With Prisoners for Christ, you can become an anonymous pen pal or Bible study correspondent with a prisoner. They also offer training and resources on how to begin prison ministry wherever you live. Many inmates are desperate for change. You could be part of showing them the hope of Jesus.
3: Because that's the only thing that will change the human heart.
1: We'll connect you with Prisoners for Christ at missionnews.org. 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I'm Ruth Kramer.
0: Nineteen minutes after 6 o'clock, this is your Network of Praise on a Wednesday morning. Good morning, Amy. First check on the forecast. What do you see?
4: Well, good morning. Clearing for lots of sun around the region today in northwest Montana, northern Idaho. Part two, all sun today with calm winds and highs near 73. Central Montana, sunny and breezy, highs to 77. In southwest Montana, central Idaho, sunny skies, light southwest wind, and highs near 78. In northeast Montana, northwest North Dakota, partly to mostly sunny today with highs near 77. Jamestown, North Dakota, mostly sunny and breezes from the northwest into the low 30s. Our high today, 73. In south central southeast Montana, north central northeast Wyoming, sunny west breeze and highs near 79. Cheyenne, Wyoming, sunny, light breezes, and 78 for the high.
0: All right. Thank you, Amy. It is 20 minutes after 6 o'clock. Your Network of Praise as we turn it over to Andrew Rip. Love's Got Away.

0: safe for the kids, indeed.
1: Wow, that's pretty.
0: But
1: is that dangerous?
0: Not.
1: No.
2: No.
0: An actual.
1: Whoa, look at that.
0: Babysitter.
1: See what happened?
0: Just to be clear, welcome to your Network of Praise.

I've got a fire. That's Pat Barrett at your Network of Praise. 26 minutes after 6 o'clock, we'll hear from Johnny Erickson Tata in just a moment. Right now, it's Dan Bremnes. No one loves me like you.

0: 29 after 6 o'clock, your network of praise, Dan Bremnes, and No One Loves Me Like You. Good morning. Happy Wednesday morning.
1: Is it Wednesday already?
0: It's midweek already.
1: Oh, boy.
2: Hi, I'm Johnny Erickson Tata. On the corkboard behind my desk, I have what I call my hope wall. If anyone gives me a little plaque or a piece of jewelry or a card that has the word hope, it goes right up on my wall, and I've got quite the collection. And every time I glance up from my work, I am happily overwhelmed with lots of reminders that I have hope. Colossians chapter 1, verse 27 talks about Christ in us, the hope of glory. And friend, I will take that reminder every hour of the day and every day of the week. Because of Christ, I have the hope of glory. That is, I have a home in heaven. I've got a destination, a mansion awaiting me. I have confidence I'll walk again on streets of gold, that I'll have a heart free of sin and joy beyond my wildest imagination. Christian, that is our hope. So if your spirits are deflated today, remember, you have hope, all because of Christ in you.
3: Good Wednesday morning, KGLE areas. Today, sunny skies, west breeze into the low 20s and our high to 79. Tonight, clear and a low of 48. And tomorrow, sunny skies, highs near 89 and southwest breezes gusting toward 30 for a fire weather watch. Friday, a 20% chance of afternoon showers, mostly sun, highs to 72. Right now, it's 54 in and around Glendive.
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0: 6:31, your network of praise. Good morning. Wednesday, yes, already Wednesday. It's one of those wonky weeks where...
1: It was wonky, wasn't it? Yeah, it's short, so we gotta celebrate that Friday's going to come fast this week.
0: All right, we'll do it. One of the ways we'll celebrate, we have a big contest coming up a little bit later on this morning.
1: Big... I don't know.
0: Big doings. It's Marcy might know.
1: Don't know about that.
0: Yeah, it's going to be huge this morning.
1: The point is, though, if I get the answer right, if you're new here, if I get the answer right during Marcy Might Know, I get the prize. I mean, you get a chance to maybe win a prize, but during Marcy Might Know, I might win.
0: What you need to do, because you tell us this every week, just say it real rapid fire like they do those disclaimers, because no one's really listening to that part of it. we don't expect any victory on your side.
1: Well, we'll see.
0: We'll find out.
1: We'll see, won't we?
0: 6:32, absolutely. This is Van Disa with...

0: 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It helps to have tools, thanks, to help you memorize what you're doing when you're sharing your faith with someone.
1: Hmm.
0: And our friends at Share Life Today have a tool that they're working through this week.
1: Nice.
0: You've got it with you. You carry it with you everywhere. It's those fingers on your hand.
1: Oh, hey.
0: All right. So that's kind
1: of... I do love me some memory cues. I need all the help I can get.
0: Right after Danny Gokey, Stand in Faith.

0: Standing Faith, it's Danny Gokey on your Network of Praise on a Wednesday morning. Good morning. Okay, so I was leaning a little hot water with Marcy yesterday, so I'm trying to make good now. Yesterday, I mentioned that we need to remember to drive carefully because school has started.
1: Yes, that's true.
0: Yeah.
1: That was true.
0: You said yesterday.
1: But he mentioned it at, when was it? 8 something or
0: yeah,
1: almost 9 o'clock.
0: Yeah, almost 9 o'clock.
1: I was like, everybody's at school now, Dave.
0: Still a good reminder.
1: It is. But, definitely.
0: Seriously.
1: But let's start a little earlier today.
0: Yeah, okay. All right. As you're getting going, keep in mind there are going to be kids out walking, kids out on their bicycles, kids who are excited, meeting with their friends, and maybe not paying as much attention as they should.
1: Absolutely. So definitely be careful. And let's be praying for those students and teachers and faculty today as they head into school.
0: That's right. That's excellent. 644, your Network of Praise.
2: 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Of the many aspects of God's character, we'll emphasize two. First, God is merciful. He doesn't want to punish us. The Bible tells us that God is love, but the same Bible that teaches us that He is love also teaches us that He is just and He cannot tolerate our sin. In Exodus 34:7, God says, "By no means will I clear the guilty." 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The problem is ours. For God's solution to our problem, we'll turn our attention tomorrow to word four, Christ. 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
3: Good morning, KGLE areas, your Network of Praise. It's a sunny day in the Glendive area. West breezes into the low 20s, our high to 79. Tonight, clear with a low of 48. And tomorrow, our warmest of the week, sunny and up to 89. Southwest breezes gusting into the upper 20s for a fire weather watch. And then Friday, a chance of afternoon showers. Sunny skies and highs near 72. Right now, Glendive at 54.
4: 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Then we'll answer the question, what happens when intelligence isn't human? 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
0: From 3 to 5 this afternoon. 646, your Network of Praise. All right, we're going to check the news in just a few moments. But let's get into some music now with Matthew West and the song Good.

0: Ain't nobody. That's Cody Carnes, your network of praise. Snow in the high country, northwest Montana. Is that what
1: you're saying? That's what the meteorologists are saying.
0: And yeah. I was just reading fire danger increasing in southwest Montana because it's so dry there.
1: So maybe if we all blow south really, really, really hard, we can get the snow to go all the way down to southwestern Montana.
0: Let's give it a try. You start now. Gusty winds across north-central Montana, gusting up like 60 miles per hour. It's going to be an interesting season.
1: Yes, it is.
0: We're just starting into fall soon. It is 6:53. Josiah Queen. I am Barabbas.

0: Priceless. That's from Four King and Country. Good morning. It's 7 o'clock.
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3: With SRN News, I'm Rich Thomason in Washington. A socialist loss in the Granite State. New Hampshire primary voters have chosen Democrat Congressman Chris Pappas over socialist Karishma Mansour by a wide margin in the race to replace retiring U.S. Senator Jeanne Shaheen. Pappas will face Republican John Sununu in November. Dueling court orders fuel uncertainty over Missouri's congressional elections.
4: 8 weeks before Election Day, Missouri has two different U.S. House maps in play and judicial rulings against each of them. Last week, the Missouri Supreme Court blocked a new map from being used that was backed by President Trump, and it ordered that voters be given a chance in November to uphold or reject it. That meant the old congressional districts would have to be used. But now a federal judge has temporarily blocked that map. The new districts were used in the August primary, and the winners have already been certified by election officials. But the question remains, which districts Missouri will use come November? More court proceedings ahead. I'm Ben Thomas.
3: Today, Republicans kick off their first ever midterm convention, a two-day event in Dallas. President Trump takes to social media to set the record straight about 9/11.
5: Donald, what do you think about all this? 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
6: 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And I hope we attack fast. I hope we find out who it is and go fast.
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6: I have about 100 men working down here, so just to spur them on. 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
7: Laura Winters reporting.
3: Oil prices have topped $100 a barrel for Brent crude as U.S.-Iran conflict escalates again. On Wall Street, Dow futures down close to 400 points. 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
8: Good morning, 7:02 in KGLE areas, and we're headed toward a sunny day, west breezes, and highs near 79. Tonight, clear and 48 for the low. And tomorrow, sunny, breezy, highs near 89. Bringing a fire weather watch. Friday, a chance of afternoon showers, highs to 72. Lots of sun as well. Saturday, part sun and 66. Right now, it's 56 in Glendive. 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

0: washed.
1: That's Elevation Rhythm on your network of praise. And it is 10 minutes after 7 o'clock on a Wednesday morning. I know it's a weird week. It is a Wednesday. This is the day of the week that you've been telling your neighbors about, because Marcy might know it's a contest. So
2: you
1: stick
2: would tell your neighbors
1: that.
2: About yeah. about how today I'm going to possibly win the prize. As every week, there's always a chance. But
1: there's always,
2: good.
1: Theoretically,
2: yeah. There's always a chance.
1: We will disprove that theory this morning. And this is the latest from David Leonard, so-called Well Done.

0: Well done. That's the latest from David Leonard on Your Network of Praise. Good morning. Marcy, you know what I have fruit-wise for lunch every day?
1: An apple.
0: Yeah, every day. I bring my... Do you see this apple?
1: Somebody really wanted to make sure that it was labeled correctly.
0: Yeah, those little sticky labels they put on them.
1: There's like three of them.
0: Three of them on here.
1: Yeah.
0: And I didn't even have to pay extra. But I was just reading yesterday, did you know that these are okay to eat?
1: The labels are?
0: The stickers. Yeah. I'm not going to test that theory. But
1: I'm pretty sure it was a toddler-related incident, but...
0: You should wash your apple or whatever.
1: Absolutely.
0: But the fruit stickers are edible.
1: Do you soak fruit in vinegar water, Dave?
0: No.
1: Yeah, see?
0: I kind of polish it.
1: He's mainly pesticides.
0: Call
1: that's
0: it good.
1: That's what Dave is.
0: If my wife gets a hold of it, she'll wash it and all that kind of stuff. But I'm a man.
1: Sure, sure. He's like 40% pesticides.
0: No, they say those... those little
1: it's
0: sticky,
1: why bugs don't bug. He doesn't get any mosquito bites. It's the craziest thing.
0: Oh, they're my friends. The sticky notes, the stickies, the stickers are made of material that won't hurt you when you eat them.
1: Huh.
0: So, here, have one.
1: How many stickers
0: have
1: are?
0: Three.
1: I think we should test it. I'm going to try all stickers and see which ones are harmful.
0: Which one tastes best. 15 minutes after 7. Your network of praise.
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0: And Pastor Chuck Swindoll is not done. He's coming back at 9 o'clock. Right now it's 16 after 7 o'clock. And Amy, what do you see in the forecast?
4: Well, mostly sunny skies and mid to upper 70s. Pretty much everywhere. Northwest Montana, northern Idaho. Today, partly to all sun with highs near 73. Calm winds. Central Montana, sunny and breezy with our highs to 77. In southwest Montana, central Idaho, sunny skies, light breeze, and highs near 78. Northeast Montana, northwest North Dakota, partly sunny today with highs near 77. Jamestown, North Dakota, mostly sunny and breezy into the low 30s, some gusts, and our high temp today, 73. South central, southeast Montana, north central, northeast Wyoming, sunny, west breeze, and highs to 79. And Cheyenne, Wyoming, sunny and light breezes with highs near 78.
0: All right. Thank you, Amy. 17 minutes after 7 o'clock, your network of praise. And this is Zach Williams, Heaven Help Me.

0: God, I'm just grateful. That's Chandler Moore, his latest song.
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1: You know, on our Instagram page, the morning show here, we have an Instagram page. If you search up YNOP Radio on Instagram, you can find us. I posted something because we always hear from people like on the diner, during the morning show. And it's one of my favorite things is to hear where people are listening from.
0: Mm-hmm.
1: Like, not just their towns, but like, oh, I'm listening to you while I'm harvesting the field, or I'm listening to you while I feed the cows, or I'm on my way to work. I love hearing about those stories. And so if you're following us on the Your Network of Praise morning show Instagram page, feel free to share with us, where are you listening from?
0: Okay.
1: Are you in the coffee line, or the school pickup line, or yeah, whatever. Let us know.
0: All right. All right. Sounds good.
1: Yeah.
0: Your Network of Praise. How do you find that?
1: It's a YNOP Radio on Instagram.
0: All right. 26 minutes after 7 o'clock, Your Network of Praise, Caleb and John. Hallelujah feeling.

0: Hallelujah feeling from Caleb and John, your network of praise, 29 minutes after 7 o'clock. It's time we stop patting ourselves on the back, Mercy.
1: Okay. Remember, my arm hurts anyway, so it's fine.
0: Yeah, I noticed. You're really diligent about that. the Micah Tyler song, Perfectly.
1: Yes.
0: Remember how we pushed that song? It was brand new. And,
1: liked it, yeah.
0: Finally, it started working its way up. It's doing very well on the charts.
1: Yeah.
0: After heroic efforts on our part, I might add.
1: Okay.
0: But but that's nothing compared to this latest song from Brandon Lake. So there's this lots of different charting companies. One of the big ones is called Media Base Charts.
1: Mm-hmm.
0: And Brandon Lake has come out with a new song called How Good God Is. I was just scanning through that chart yesterday. And their song's moving up one, down one, up three, down four, whatever.
1: That's the normal.
0: Yeah. I've never seen what I saw yesterday, though.
1: Yeah, we were talking about it because we were like, what?
0: Yeah. Brandon Lake's song, How Good God Is, became the first single in the history of the Media Base chart to debut at number one.
1: Yeah, it said something like it was at 120th, 122,
0: ridiculous.
1: That's the slot it was at, and it went up to one. Yeah. That's crazy.
0: So this is all of a sudden.
1: So must be good. We'll
0: everyone
1: see.
0: Wants to hear it. Let's listen to it right now. It is the latest from Brandon Lake, How Good God Is.

0: the latest from Brandon Lake. Brand new song. It's called How Good God Is. It is 34 minutes after 7 o'clock, your network of praise.
1: Genesis 41 tells how Pharaoh dreamed of 7 healthy cows swallowed by 7 thin ones. 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
2: Good morning, KGLE Weather, your network of praise. Our Wednesday showing sunny skies, west breeze, and highs to 79. Tonight, a low of 48. And tomorrow, a sunny Thursday, southwest breeze, our high to 89 for a fire weather watch. But Friday, a little cooler at 72 with a chance of afternoon showers. And Saturday, part sun, up to 66. And right now, it's 57 in Glendive, KGLE.
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0: 7:36, your network of praise. Good morning. You know, sometimes we need to listen to our elders when they're talking to us about stuff.
4: You always look at me when you say that.
0: That's right, kid. This day.
4: What do you want?
0: This, now, what do you want today? Older than me, even. George Washington.
4: Oh, wow, yeah.
0: This day in 1786, George Washington said.
4: What was he like?
0: He was a good guy.
4: Yeah.
0: Yeah, you would have loved him. Yeah. You would have mocked him. Anyway, this day in 1786, George Washington called for the abolition of slavery.
4: Oh, if we
0: had only listened.
4: Well, yeah.
0: Seriously.
4: Yeah.
0: I didn't know the injustice of it all.
4: Yeah.
0: The Civil War and the thousands who died. Go, George. Bottom line, listen to me when I talk to you.
4: I haven't made fun of your wood teeth one time. I don't know what you're talking about.
0: I appreciate it. It is Jordan Feliz and Mandisa and Jonathan Traylor. Jesus is coming.

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0: I'm yours. It's Blanca with Ryan Ellis on your Network of Praise, 744. Good Wednesday morning. Hey, you want some good news?
1: Sure.
0: This is a quote from an expert. It says, the people building AI earnestly believe it could kill us all by the end of the decade. Well, I'm going to go back and play this song.
1: Okay,
0: Jesus is
1: I'm
0: coming
1: so sorry.
0: Back.
1: Yeah, I'm sorry. I feel like you just said you were going to give us good news.
0: Jesus is coming back,
1: I guess
0: Marcy.
1: It is good news, depending on where you sit.
0: Yeah. I'm not as skeptical as some. It's kind of like the little cartoon I saw this morning. It says, yeah. I've got a fix. And a little cartoon character unplugs the computer. So yeah. We'll see.
1: I know, Dave.
0: We'll catch the latest in the news in about 15 minutes from right now.
1: Mm-hmm.
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0: And a reminder, Focus on the Family will be back at 12:30 and again at 6:30 this evening here on your Network of Praise. Good morning.
1: Yes.
0: Happy Wednesday. Marcy, the wizard of words.
1: Oh, goodness.
0: Taught us that.
1: They don't actually call me that, by the way. That's not the
0: No, that's it's unofficial. The word another is actually a word?
1: It is. It is a word.
0: Another,
1: so,
0: you just dropped the A off of another and it's...
1: Well, because it's a different word. Yeah. Merriam-Webster Dictionary another. Has their own little Facebook page and they said that another is an actual a word. It originates in the 1300s. So when you were like in high school-ish, 1900s, it was more, it became more popular when people partnered it with whole. So whole nother.
0: That's a whole nother.
1: It's a whole nother thing. And I've said that probably all my life. I can't even remember when it originated. When I've said it in conversation, I had never even thought about the fact that I'm saying nother.
0: Yeah.
1: But it's a real word. It's actually what's word. Happening. It's, yeah, I didn't make that up.
0: Yeah.
1: Which is surprising to all of us, really.
0: That you.
1: That I didn't make that up.
0: Yeah, I know. Okay. That's all.
1: I do make up
0: story.
1: Words. Yeah.
0: 748. Latest from Mercy Me now. This is Make It Well.

0: Hold On To Me, that's from Lauren Daigle on your Network of Praise. Good morning, it is 2:02.
1: In the newsroom, I'm Jim Miller. Montana State employees and retirees facing a large increase in out-of-pocket health care costs. Deductibles are tripling in the coming year. State says the cost increase necessary to keep the program going. Montana Department of Administration says starting January 1st, deductibles are going from $1,000 to $3,000. The out-of-pocket maximum will also increase from $4,000 to $8,000 for single individual coverage and from $8,000 to $16,000 for family coverage. Monthly copays are also increasing. Single payers will see their monthly copay double from $60 to $120 and families' copay increasing by $100. The Moose fires now burn 6,003 acres of land, and it's 15% contained. The fire is about 24 miles southwest of Phillipsburg. Like several fires currently burning in Montana, it was caused by lightning. Nearly 100 firefighters battling it. They're using heavy equipment to build containment lines. Bitterroot National Forest officials warning people about continued heavy rainfall and related hazards. Social media posts urge the public to be mindful of flash flooding and debris flows in western Montana. Storms can cause localized intense events, which can lead to flooding at a moment's notice, including in cities and towns. That's especially true near recent burn scars where heavier debris can pose risks. Trees, rocks, and other natural debris could also slide into roads, blocking access to homes or recreation areas. Wyoming is seeing a major push towards natural gas power generation as data center growth drives unprecedented electricity demand. New proposals would add about 8,700 megawatts of gas fuel generation, equal to 74% of the state's current total output. Coal-fired units at the Dave Johnston plant being converted, and independent producers planning multiple new gas plants. And that's what's happening. That is a look at your news headlines here on your Network of Praise. I'm Jim Miller.
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5: With SRN News, I'm Rich Thomason in Washington. The U.S.-Canada trade war is heating up. Now the U.S. is banning Canadian dairy products, most alcoholic beverages, and some motorcycles from Canada. A defiant Canadian Prime Minister Mark Carney suggests Canada will get along just fine.
6: We have everything we need to pivot and prosper.
5: President Trump says Canada has taken unfair advantage of the U.S. for far too long. Oil prices on the rise, Brent crude topping $100 a barrel for the first time in close to 6 weeks amid a flare-up in fighting between the U.S. and Iran. America remembers 9/11 with a tribute that's moving in more ways than one.
7: The large piece of steel recovered from the Twin Towers has traveled more than 10,000 miles across the country as part of a moving memorial sponsored by the Tunnel to Towers Foundation. It returns home to Ground Zero this Friday, marking 25 years since radical Islamic terrorists attacked the World Trade Center. The tour was launched to educate young people who were not alive at the time and to teach them the truth about what happened on 9/11. Laura Winters reporting.
5: Just shy of 33,000 power outages being reported in Hawaii after Hurricane Lowell passed by just to the west as it moved on its way. Today's a day the Republicans kick off their first ever midterm convention in Dallas, the brainchild of President Trump, who will be center stage both nights of the event. Vice President Vance will also attend, along with others, Texas Attorney General and U.S. Senate candidate Ken Paxton among them. Primary voters in New Hampshire have spoken. Republican John Sununu will face Democrat Chris Pappas in November, the race to replace retiring U.S. Senator Gene Shaheen. On Wall Street, Dow is down almost 300 points. SRN News.
8: Good morning, 802 in KGLE areas. We're in for a sunny day. West breeze into the low 20s, our high 79. Tonight, mostly clear with a low of 48. Tomorrow, sunny, southwest breezes gusting toward 30. Our high 89 for a fire weather watch. Just through the day, though, Friday cooler at 72 with a chance of afternoon showers and winds in the 20s. Saturday, sunny, 66. Now it's 56.
0: Good news verse from your network of praise is Proverbs 18, verse 24. A man of many companions may come to ruin, but there's a friend who sticks closer than a brother. This day is sponsored on your network of praise in honor of Alice Dolfe for all of her love, hard work, and commitment to her family. Very nice. It is 3 minutes after 8 o'clock. Your network of praise, Dave and Marcy here on a Wednesday midweek.
9: It's true.
0: It is true. Another truth is that this is the hour of the contest. Marcy,
9: yes,
0: might know.
9: Yes.
0: Folks are talking. Tongues are wagging.
9: I have an event for introverts to share with you because I feel like you're going to start your own event when I tell you about
0: for
9: the
0: introverts.
9: Details.
0: Great.
9: For you.
0: Do I have to
9: like
0: attend
9: you.
0: It?
9: I mean, you might want to create your own event like this.
0: All right.
9: We'll see.
0: We'll hear about it. Right now, it's Phil Wickham. Till I Found You.

0: That is Rescue Me from We the Kingdom on Your Network of Praise, 11 minutes after 8 o'clock. David Mercy here on a Wednesday morning. And another good song.
1: Yeah, I like this song a lot. A good reminder of who you're praying to.
0: Yeah, we can't even begin to comprehend, but that sliver we know.

0: what a comfort that is. That's Tarion with Big God. It's your Network of Praise, 14 minutes after 8 o'clock.
1: You know, I found an event that even an introvert like you might go to.
0: What is it, Marcy?
1: Now, you'll have to create your own around here, because this event happened in Melbourne, Australia.
0: Okay.
1: But more than 100 people gathered together. Don't let me lose you.
0: 100
1: people. Hold on. They gathered together for a few hours, quietly reading books that they had brought from home, while a carefully put together playlist was playing in the background. So probably nice calm music in the background. Toward the end of the event, the organizer of this event gently told people, hey, like, you could go ahead and introduce yourself to some people around you if you'd like. Otherwise, just keep on reading if you would prefer.
0: What a dynamic group. That's
1: now, I'm
0: exciting.
1: Just saying, that's if you're looking for something to do. Yeah. I like that idea, though. That's kind of cool. You just show up and read a book in proximity with other people, so you're not
0: lying. You've got someone walk around the group all the time saying, shh, shh.
1: Nope, stop talking. They're trying to read.
0: Don't bother him.
1: Yeah, like a librarian, basically. Like a.
0: Thanks, Marcy. This is what we need.
1: Maybe you can borrow a librarian from the library and bring them to the event.
0: Yeah. 16 after 8.
2: Wernher von Braun was the great German rocket scientist who laid the foundations for America's space program after World War II. As a scientist, he recognized that science offered no moral guidance on how to use its discoveries. Rockets could be used to explore outer space or destroy life on Earth. For that reason, he said, the Bible remains an up-to-date book. Only in the revelation of God's moral code are answers for science and daily life to be found. It is not enough, he said, to pray that God is on our side. We must learn again to pray that we may be on God's side. This is David Jeremiah encouraging you to get on the road to new life. Discover God's moral laws on Route 66.
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0: Pastor David Jeremiah is coming back at 10 o'clock this morning here on your Network of Praise.
4: You can go anywhere without leaving your chair by reading a book.
0: This is for Marcy's group.
4: By reading a book.
0: Sit around reading
1: you know
0: all day.
1: You would have so much fun if you went to the event like
0: you
1: that.
0: You bet. I'm all in. Amy, is this good book reading weather today?
5: Yes, for an eat and read, for sure. There around the region, lots of sun, warm day. Northwest Montana, northern Idaho, partly sunny to mostly sunny, calm to light winds and highs near 73. Central Montana, sunny and breezy, our highs near 77. Southwest Montana, central Idaho, in for sun, light breeze and highs to 78. Northeast Montana, northwest North Dakota, partly sunny, today's highs near 77. In Jamestown, North Dakota, mostly sunny and breezes gusting into the low 30s. Our high temps today, 73. In south central, southeast Montana, north central, northeast Wyoming, sunny and breezy with highs to 79. Cheyenne, Wyoming, sunny, light breeze and highs near 78.
0: Thank you, Amy. It is 18 after 8 o'clock.
6: Read along with me. Read along with me. The letter B.
0: Letter B. That's our letter for the day. Hey, we have a contest coming up.
1: That's true.
0: All right, stick around for that. It's on the way. This is Sidewalk Prophets with Come to the Table.
1: I could win the prize today. You never know.
0: We'll see.

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0: Ain't no way. That's Jamie McDonald at Your Network of Praise, 25 minutes after 8 o'clock. About 1 in 8 elementary school kids do this on a daily basis.
1: 1 in 8.
0: Back in the 70s and 80s, it was 1 out of every 2. That was last week's question for Mercy Might Know.
1: Oh, yes.
0: Do you remember the answer?
1: Was it like walking to school?
0: Walking to school, yeah.
1: Yeah, yeah.
0: 1 in 8 used to be 1 in 2.
1: Mm-hmm.
0: We were made of tough stuff.
1: Hey, sure.
0: We're going to update that this week's contest question.
1: Yeah.
0: It's coming up next.
2: Knowing God from Harvest with Pastor and Evangelist Greg Laurie.
3: A little while ago, I was hanging out with Jonathan Rumi. And Jonathan played the role of Lonnie Frisbee in Jesus Revolution. He also plays the role of Jesus in The Chosen. So I said to Jonathan, hey, would you like to come over to our house for dinner? He said, sure. What's your address? I gave my address. I call my wife, Kathy. Hey, Kathy, Jonathan Rumi's coming over to our house for dinner. And so she's cooking something. I think she was cooking fish, as a matter of fact. That seemed appropriate. And she said, it was so weird. I'm at the stove. I'm cooking the fish. And all of a sudden, this car drives by. And it's Jonathan driving the car, but he looked like Jesus. And she said it was like Jesus was driving a car in front of our house. And then he comes and he knocks on the door. We know he's not Jesus. We know he's an actor that plays a role. But it was just kind of funny because he looked so much like him. And so this is the idea. Imagine if Jesus was driving by your house and he was knocking at your door. I mean the real Jesus. Would you let him in? It's your choice. So you have a choice. If Christ is knocking at the door of your life, which he is, I either open the door and I welcome him in, or I leave the door shut. Jesus says, behold, I stand at the door and I knock. And if you'll hear my voice and open the door, I will come in. Don't let this opportunity slip by.
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4: Hello, Your Network of Praise, KGLE areas into our Wednesday with sunny skies, west breeze into the 20s, and our high today 79, tonight clear and a low of 48. Tomorrow, sunny and warming to 89. Breezes on the increase as well for a fire weather watch, but Friday cooler at 72 with a chance of afternoon showers. Saturday, part sun and 66 for the high. Right now, Glendive at 56.
5: 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Then we'll answer the question, what happens when intelligence isn't human? On In the Market with Janet Parshall.
0: 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Oh boy, I love this contest.
6: Here it comes! Marcy Might Know!

0: And there's a big build up to the contest. Marcy might know. One winner per household per 30-day period.
1: Oh, boy.
0: And if we get you on the phone, just turn down the volume of the radio so there's no feedback.
1: Yeah, sounds good.
0: Did you like that? That was a new open.
1: I did.
2: Here it comes! Yeah. Marcy might know!
0: One more time!
1: I mean, I don't feel like you have to.
3: Be amazed, using our powers for good, and the betterment of mankind.
0: This guy's worked hard on this.
3: We hang on every word.
0: They added that. I didn't say anything
1: sure
0: about that.
1: Sure you didn't.
0: Yeah. All right, Marcy. Here we go. The average... I'm a little nervous about passing this your direction.
1: Yeah, you should be.
0: The average man...
1: I'm gonna get it right today.
0: The average man, average male...
1: Uh-oh.
0: The average man spends 22 minutes a day talking about what?
1: 22 minutes a day.
0: 22 minutes a day talking about this. What is it?
1: At one time... I don't think I've ever seen a man talk for 22 minutes at a time, ever. Average 22 minutes a day.
0: Yeah.
1: I will say this doesn't seem like something I'm really an expert in because I'm not like your average male.
0: No, you're not.
1: You know, but I'm going to guess that it's discussions about the current thermostat settings, how weather's going to affect those settings, and strategies for how to keep your family members from touching said settings.
0: We had this conversation at my house just last night. Yeah, we did. Getting
1: the
0: ready.
1: Weather affects it.
0: You bet.
1: So I'm just guessing at least 22 minutes a day you guys focus on the weather and thermostats.
0: But that's not it, Marcy.
1: No?
0: No. Good swing and a miss. Nice shot. Hey, morning. You're on your network of praise. Who's this?
1: Hello?
0: Hello?
1: Oh, it's so quiet.
4: Hi.
0: Hi.
1: Hi, there it is.
0: Hi, who's this?
4: Jannard.
1: Hi.
0: And where are you calling from today?
4: Plains.
0: Okay.
4: Montana.
0: So, excellent. Right. Now, so here's
1: you seem like
0: the
1: you
0: deal.
1: Could maybe be more of an expert in this subject.
0: Yeah, if we have a man on the phone.
1: Yeah.
0: All right.
4: I hope so.
0: I hope so, too. The average man spends 22 minutes a day talking about what?
4: Football.
0: I'm going to give it to you. The answer is sports.
1: Yeah.
0: So.
1: And it's football season. So
0: football. Absolutely right.
1: Okay, that's fair.
0: Do you fit into that category?
4: Yes, I am.
0: All right. Who's your team?
4: Raiders.
0: We got to move on to someone
1: else. Well,
0: thank
1: you for
0: you came so close to winning.
1: Yeah.
0: No, congratulations.
4: Thank you.
1: Yeah.
0: Thank you for calling in. I'm going to stick in a whole run and get it all set up for
1: guess,
0: the prize.
1: Right at the beginning.
0: We
1: were both thinking, like, if he says Broncos or Bears, we're best friends immediately.
0: Double the gifts. No, that's
1: Dave was going to talk to him for 22 minutes if he was a Broncos fan.
0: I have a friend at church who's a Raiders fan.
1: Do you?
0: That's our rival of my team, the Broncos.
1: Mm-hmm.
0: We are still friends.
1: That's good.
0: That's part of my testimony.
1: Look past that, yeah. It's because of the Jesus in you allowing you to.
0: Exactly right. 33 minutes after 8 o'clock. Seth Slater, running back to you.

Why? Because a happy family is better than an unhappy one. That's why. Everything's gonna be all right. Your network of praise.

0: Walk by fire. Walk with Jesus. Consumed by fire is the group. Don't walk with fire. That's dangerous.
1: Yeah, I love Consumed by Fire. I had a conversation with them recently. So Caleb and Jordan, which is two of the three guys in Consumed by Fire. And I am looking forward to sharing this conversation with you because Jordan he got engaged and he tells his engagement story and it's very sweet. I get to share part of that conversation soon. But hey, all of our Artist Hallway conversations are available on the podcast page when you get a chance. You can listen to them whenever you have time.
0: Okay, when are you going to share this very sweet conversation?
1: Well, I have...
0: I mean, did you say tomorrow are we going to have something?
1: Oh, well, definitely we'll have something tomorrow too. Yeah.
0: All right. Okay. I want to hear.
1: I know.
0: We want to know.
1: I want to play for you.
0: It is 8:40. It is your network of praise.
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7: 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And soon, the gospel was being proclaimed through them. 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
0: Thank you, Roger. 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
1: Okay, so I have to test something out on you. Uh-huh. Chances are, according to this thing here in front of me, you know somebody who has a birthday today because the 9th day of the 9th month is the most popular day for a birthday. Do you know any September 9th birthday people?
0: Is this like a magic trick? My daughter's birthday is today.
1: Is it really?
0: And my daughter, Katie, it's her birthday today. Yeah, September the 9th.
1: Well, so we can statistically say, happy birthday! And like a whole bunch of people are going to be blessed by that.
0: I always tell her she's 1 in a million. Maybe I need to lower that number.
1: She still is. She still is.
0: Okay, good.
1: Yeah.
0: All right.
1: She just gets to have cake with a lot of people today.
0: Exactly. At 44. No, that's pretty cool. Hey, here's Tasha Layden. Meet me in the valley.

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9: And so I'm walking and I'm talking with God, and then my mind drifts. Instead of beating myself up for it, you know what I do? Take that thing that your mind just drifted to. That must be something important to you. Start praying about that. Prayer is just you and God talking together about what you're doing in life together. That's it.
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11: And I'm Dave Wilson, and you can find us at familylifetoday.com. This is Family Life Today. So I don't even remember who said this to me in the last couple of weeks, but they said, so I was watching you play bass the other night in the worship time at church, and I could tell you weren't into it as much as everybody else in the room was. And I was like, what? Did I show that? You know, and I remember the night, it was like everybody's arms were up. There were a couple of people on their knees singing. It was beautiful. It really was. It was emotionally powerful.
6: Very.
11: I was resonating with the lyric of truth. I wasn't feeling what a lot of the emotions and expressions were in the room. And so this person called me out, not in a bad way, but they just said it was noticeable. And then I was like, oh, I gotta fake it.
10: Which is interesting because one of our sons was at a Christian school and they had a chapel and they were doing worship.
11: He was what, 12?
10: 12, very analytical. And a teacher came up to him and said, hey, you need to sing. And he said, I'm listening. And she said, no, you're going to sing and you're going to fake it or you'll be out of here. Those are the kind of things like, oh, I'm sure he felt like a misfit.
11: Yeah. And so we're going to talk about that today with Brant Hansen. Back again, the author of Blessed Are the Misfits. Brant, you know, when you hear those kind of stories, what do you think?
9: Oh, it hurts. I mean, I relate to it. It hurts. Because at least half the people listening are like this.
10: You think it's half?
9: I think so. I think a lot of people have these emotions during church, but church is kind of set up for that in a lot of ways. Not all traditions.
11: Yeah.
9: But in certain traditions, it's set up to produce emotion. And there's a lot of people that don't go in those places because they don't understand what's going on. It doesn't compute.
10: Doesn't make sense.
9: Right.
10: Yeah.
9: If you can imagine like going to Branson, Missouri, where they have all these theaters set up along the road and people are like, oh, I like this show. I like that. Well, not everybody's going to Branson.
11: Yeah.
9: They don't want a stage show. They're thinking about other stuff. They relate to God differently. It hurts because I know the kingdom welcomes people like me who are more analytical and robotic, and I relate to your son. I say robotic, I don't even mean it in a bad way. Like,
10: yeah,
9: just different.
10: God made us all different.
9: Yeah.
10: Yeah, and we can celebrate that. That's why I like the subtitle of your book, Great News for Believers Who Are Introverts, Spiritual Strugglers, or Just Feel Like They're Missing Something.
9: I heard somebody say, prayer is the thing we talk about the most and do the least. And I think that gets at something, because we all presume everybody else is praying all the time because everybody talks about it. But the reality is, once you start talking, it's a real struggle.
10: Do you think most people think it's a struggle?
9: I think so.
11: One of the things you wrote in your book, Brant, about prayer, where you said, you know, they asked Jesus to teach them to pray,
9: yes,
11: and he prayed for 25 seconds.
9: Yes. It's such good news to me. Think about this. Like growing up, some church prayers, on and on. I'm thinking about the Cardinals game that afternoon. And I'm thinking about what we're going to eat. And I'm thinking about the girl, you know, over there. And like, what's the matter with me?
11: Yeah.
9: But they're still going on and on and on. And I love that when Jesus is saying, when you pray, do it this way. And he goes for 20, 25 seconds. If you say the Lord's Prayer, that's how long it takes. He covers enough. And he knows. This is what's so beautiful about this. He knows we have short attention spans. Mm. He's not mad. My mind drifts. It happens. So when I write a chapter about that, I think a lot of people, most people, honestly, are like, oh, thank goodness. Think about how tender that is of God.
11: Yeah.
9: To recognize our attention.
10: Because we feel like we're not as spiritual as that person up front.
9: Because you hear people, I get up at 5 and I pray for 3 hours and then I'm like, well, that's awesome.
11: Yeah, it is.
9: I'm not there yet.
11: Yeah.
9: I might never be there. Mm. But look how kind God is to let me play anyway. Right?
11: Yeah.
9: And my attention span is not there. And then I had somebody point out that what you do when your mind drifts, let's say you go for a walk in the morning. That's what I do and that's my prayer thing. Yeah. I'm walking the dog.
11: Your golden retriever.
9: Got the golden retriever.
11: I've seen that dog.
9: Aww. Yeah, she is a sweetheart.
10: What's her name?
9: Cozy. She's really good. Really fluffy. But I take her out. And again, I struggle to pray. I don't feel God's presence. We talked about that. It's just not a strong feeling for me like it is some people. But I do it anyway because I know the truth is the truth. Mm-hmm. And so I'm walking and I'm talking with God. And then my mind drifts. And I'm like, instead of beating myself up for it, you know what I do? Take that thing that your mind just drifted to. That must be something important to you. Start praying about that.
10: Oh, that's good.
9: Fold it back into your prayer.
10: So grocery shopping?
9: Maybe.
11: You're grocery shopping to take care of your family.
9: Hey, like, or you can say, hey, God, help me get the stuff done today that I need to get done.
10: I was just
9: thinking about grocery shopping.
10: Yeah.
9: Like, I got this list of stuff and just give me the resources I need for today.
10: Mm.
9: Which is part of the Lord's Prayer.
10: Yeah.
9: Give us our daily bread.
10: And I don't know about guys, but women, we travel to our kids, our grandkids.
9: Absolutely.
10: We're thinking about them. So you're saying, just pray for them.
9: Well, that's something you're passionate about. You think God cares about what you're passionate about?
10: And maybe God took your mind that way, you're saying. Who knows?
9: But instead of beating yourself up for being, I'm so lame, I'm such a bad prayer. Like, instead of that, he cares about what you care for.
10: Mm.
9: That's why you can do this.
10: Some people are so relieved. How many people say, I sit and pray and then my mind wanders?
9: Yeah, I think I'm not a very spiritual person. Yes, you are, but just go ahead and fold that back in because God cares about this stuff.
10: That's good.
9: In fact, he says you can cast your cares on him because he cares for you. Whatever you're anxious for.
10: Mm.
9: In 1 Peter, it's what it says. Like, why not?
10: Mm.
9: But people think I must be the worst Christian. I don't pray very well or I don't feel it. Like, you do it anyway. And what you do, prayer is just you and God talking together about what you're doing in life together.
10: Mm.
9: That's it. I've gotten a little better about this since the lockdown stuff.
10: Mm.
9: Because you do so many Zoom meetings. And I'm like, why would I miss my Zoom meeting with God? I have one other meeting. Why would I miss the one with the guy who actually can change everything and loves me more than anyone else, is rooting for me, wants to spend time with me, and can actually change things? I'm not missing that meeting.
10: Yeah. And I think it's important to, if you feel like the best time for me to pray, because I'm not a sitter, I'm always doing, I'm going, I'm active. And so my best prayer time is walking.
9: Yeah.
10: My mind is more centered. I just don't wander as much when I'm walking.
11: She runs into trees because her head's bowed and her eyes are closed.
9: But that alone is something to pray for. I mean, so that's like just, yeah.
11: That's what made me think, because I've had people at my church sometimes say, hey, when you pray on stage, your eyes are open.
9: Okay.
11: And I'm like, I like to look at the congregation.
9: Oh, I bet.
11: Because I'm so grateful. I'm like, God, look what you're doing. It's amazing. As I'm talking to God, there's nowhere that we're told you have to close your eyes and bow your head, which I understand. Sometimes that's the way to do it, and it's reverent. But it's like, man, she loves creation. She feels God in creation.
9: Right.
11: So she's looking at God as she's talking to him.
9: I do the same thing when I'm commenting on, it's amazing how you made light.
10: Yes.
9: How it reflects through these trees. I love the different greens I can see right now. Like,
10: it's Romans 1:20 that we see him in his creation.
9: Right. He reveals his nature.
10: And yes.
9: That he loves us. You don't have to make everything so beautiful.
10: Mm.
9: You don't have to make music.
10: Yeah.
9: Why did you make music? What does that have to do with anything other than beauty?
10: Mm-hmm.
9: Why are things beautiful? He loves us. We can see that he loves us. Just see the things that have been made. And to have your eyes open and talking to him about that seems like a perfectly human thing to do. I keep my eyes open when I talk to my wife most of the time. I mean, and friends. So if you want to close your eyes to concentrate, that's great. But this thing where we feel like losers because people give this impression of super spirituality. Well, maybe they are super spiritual in some way that we're not. They've got a gift. But that's not all of us.
10: Let's talk about people that maybe you, in the subtitle, you talk about introverts.
9: Yeah.
10: Blessed are the introverts.
9: Yes.
10: Do you feel like introverted people, are they, do they feel like misfits in America?
9: Well, in American church culture, you can. Again, in some traditions, like the tradition I'm from, there's a thing. Now, this could be controversial. I just ask that before you fire off a letter, think about it. And I could always be wrong, too. But I want to propose the idea that a lot of extroverts kind of feel like they're in charge of things and they tell us what we need to be doing based on their gifts. So they're like, evangelize, evangelize, evangelize, evangelize. Okay. Now that is something I do want my friends and neighbors and everyone for their own good to know who the king is so that they can have peace. I want that. But the idea that I'm the one that has to be on the street talking to strangers terrifies me. Terrifies me. And so you feel this guilt as an introvert, like, why? Well, so, you know what? Some people have a gift of evangelism and they need to use it. And others of us have different gifts that'll be mainly where we're concentrating on. So if I'm good at hospitality, I've got another gift of teaching, which is what I enjoy doing. But the idea of talking to strangers, like, why can't we have different members of the body that really concentrate in that area and they've got a gift for it and they can operate in that gift really well? My son's on the spectrum. I'm on the spectrum. My son has to go door to door. He's going to be a brain surgeon. He's at Yale Medical School. He's going to be a brain surgeon. Can't he use that? He wants to use that in a missions context.
10: What would that feel like to him to go to a door?
9: Death.
10: Would it?
9: Honestly, I had to sell cheese and sausage in middle school to raise money for band uniforms. I still tremble. And ringing a doorbell, like, oh, there's a brochure of cheese or, like, crockery pots. And people felt so sorry for me. Like, little kid with glasses, like, I have some, like, I don't even make eye contact. But can you see how some people are really good at something? So they say, everybody has to be doing this all the time. Like, that's all that matters. Well, that's not necessarily. And think about all the letters that Paul writes. Is he telling every single member, like, you better be out there evangelizing door to door? Or does he say some people have, you've got this gift, that gift, this other gift?
11: Well, you are evangelizing every day as an introvert from a
9: from
11: radio.
9: A by myself.
11: Yeah.
9: Or yeah. My producer.
11: It's just a different way. I mean, Jesus did say, go make disciples. So we're called whether we have a gift of door to door or.
9: Oh, disciple making.
11: But we are.
9: Right.
11: We are doing it in a different way. You're doing it in a beautiful way, and it fits who you are.
9: The cold call thing that you can make people feel like they have to do. And again, I know people have different.
11: Yeah.
9: But if you find Paul saying that to everybody all the time, I can't. He does talk about members that have different uses in the body and we should all support each other. And that's how it all works. Some people are given to be, they have prophetic voices into the culture. Some people are given to be evangelists. Some people are given to be teachers. Other people have this pastoral gift. All of that is a disciple creating mix.
11: Yeah.
9: And I'm all for it. But we don't do that with other gifts.
10: Is that the biggest piece of introversion that you're talking about in the church? Are there other aspects of being introvert that you can feel like the misfit?
9: Oh, sure. Like being made to be a greeter at church. Oh, my goodness. I would hide behind the folded door. Like the door would be back, you know. Like I didn't mean to. I just find my body just drifting. And again, some people are so good at it. Why not let them do that?
10: So Dave and I are both extroverts and our kids were old enough that we could figure out what they were. And we didn't even understand, like, what's an introvert? That's so weird. But we saw this in our son since the day he was born. He'd be around people. And after a while, you could tell that he was just stressing out. And once we got alone and put him in a room by himself or with one of us as a baby, it was almost like, oh, okay. So as he got older, we realized, oh, he needs to recharge. He needs to be alone at times. So to go on a retreat, a spiritual retreat at a church, to him, it was so overwhelming after a while that he was like, I need to come home. But we said, you need to take some time out of your day to get away and be by yourself to
11: at
10: recharge.
11: The retreat.
10: Yeah. At the retreat.
11: Like, just go to your
9: give
11: cabin.
9: A break.
10: Yeah.
11: So lay down to bed.
9: It's good to understand that.
10: Mm. And for the leaders to understand other people have that need to be alone. They're not less spiritual.
9: Yes.
10: That's just who they are.
9: Now, conversely, I have to say this for me as an introvert. I enjoy teaching Sunday school or whatever. It's not good enough for me to just do that and say, well, I'm an introvert, so I'm not going to be a pupil person. No. Make yourself a people person over time. Like, you have to care about people. It may not be, you may not enjoy the crush of a full weekend with a bunch of people. And I honestly, that exhausts me too. So there's mutual submission that can happen here where as an introvert, I can't just say, this is who I am, too bad.
10: Mm-hmm.
9: No, I got to love people. It's not just who I am, too bad. I've seen that with some leaders, honestly. Like, well, he's a great speaker, but he's not really a people person. I'm like, well, he needs to become a people person because you're supposed to, like, we have to love people.
10: Mm.
9: As far as the, like, back slapping or I hang out with 100 people and I chit chat and make small talk. No, that's not going to happen. But I can ask people questions and genuinely care. Mm. I can do that as an introvert. So I've got to change. But I think church culture could do more to accommodate because there's a lot of extroverts that are drawn to the stage.
10: Mm.
11: Yeah.
9: And so they wind up making these decisions and not realizing that this isn't where everybody else is coming from.
10: Yeah.
11: You know, if it's not on the calendar, it doesn't happen.
10: For sure.
11: And that includes your marriage. Between work and family, your relationship can quietly end up last on the list. It's happened to us
10: totally
11: many times. So Weekend Remember is a chance to put your marriage first, a getaway built to help you slow down, reconnect, and focus on each other.
10: And now through the 21st, registrations are half off. All you have to do is visit familylifetoday.com, click on the banner to schedule your time before the sale ends. 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
11: You know, one of the things you get into in the Misfits book is doubt. Can we talk about doubt? Because that often is not allowed.
10: You like this topic right here, don't you?
11: Well, I think part of it's because I grew up in a church with my mom, you know, single mom taking me to church, and doubt was really viewed as sin.
9: Mm.
11: And again, I'm sort of skeptical. So even as a young boy, but especially in my teenage years, I started to voice questions.
9: Yeah.
11: And honestly, I wasn't antagonistic. I literally had real questions that I just wished I could get some answers to. And they were never like, hey, yeah, that's a great question. Let's talk. It was, you're not spiritual.
9: Yeah.
11: We who are spiritual don't have questions like that. We don't doubt.
10: Did you ever feel like that, Brant?
9: Yeah. In college, I took some religious studies courses, and one of them, a couple of them, were just all about tearing down the Christian faith.
10: Mm-hmm.
9: Like, I went to a secular university, but

0: Washington.
1: Republican John Sununu will face Democrat Chris Pappas in November in the race to replace retiring U.S. Senate Jeanne Shaheen in New Hampshire. He came out victorious in the GOP primary last night. A 9/11 anniversary ceremony in New York is drawing fierce backlash.
2: New York City Mayor Zoran Mondani signed executive orders marking the 25th anniversary of 9/11, then handed the ceremonial pen to his chief counsel, Ramzi Kassem. Kassem previously represented an al-Qaeda terrorist. 9/11 families, retired NYPD officers, and city officials condemned the gesture as an insult to victims and survivors. Critics call the handoff calculated and tone-deaf. Willie Nelson, Washington.
1: NTSB Chairwoman Jennifer Homendy says the crash of an Amazon jetliner at an airport in Miami over the weekend raises serious safety concerns for airport workers.
3: This is certainly very tragic. You would not think riding in a van to clean an airplane that this would happen.
1: And five people died over the weekend. This is SRN.
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5: This week on Discover the Word, our Bible study group is talking about something I think most followers of Jesus have experienced at one point or another. It's that nudge that you sensed was from God to do something, to talk to someone, to invite them to church with you, to get involved with an organization that was doing something that would allow you to live out your faith in Jesus and express His love for people that you could help. It's kind of like God was calling your name and asking you to do this. And I think we've also all experienced saying no and not following through on that nudge. But we've also had times when we said yes. Here I am. I'm willing and able. I'll do it. Well, this week, Elisa Morgan is leading Bill Crowder and Daniel Ryan Day and the rest of us to five instances in Scripture where God called someone by name and they answered, "Here I am." In faith, they acted on that call, that nudge, that leading from God. The impact that had on them and the impact it has on us when we say, "Lord, here I am," is what we'll continue to explore today on Discover the Word. And welcome to Discover the Word, the weekday Bible engagement for life from Our Daily Bread Ministries, in which we use a group approach to explore topics and passages that inform the way we read the Bible, challenge us as we live our lives as followers of Christ, and point us to discover Jesus, the living Word of God, in the pages of the written Word. And so, as I said, this week, Elisa is leading the group to these five instances in the Old Testament where people responded to God's call with a, "Here I am." Now, there are more than just these five cases where this happened, and we would encourage you to search for more in your own study, but I think these five will give us a feel for and challenge us to think about how we respond to those times that we sense a call, a nudge from God. And so let's pull our chairs up to the table with Elisa and Bill and Daniel as she points them to another high-profile person who responded to God's call with a, "Here I am." But as we join them, they're talking about some of their own experiences of having felt that nudge, that call from God on their lives.
6: When in your life, and have you, ever really sensed either a very specific Elisa, Bill, Daniel call from God, or a kind of a nudge that you knew was God and He was pushing you forward, and it was just for you?
7: It was about halfway through my second year in Bible college when I had this awareness that God wanted me to preach.
6: And awareness is a good word, Bill. I think that's
7: I've never been able to define it. I believe that was what sometimes is referred to as a call to ministry. I believe that was mine, but it wasn't like this lightning bolt out of the blue, and it wasn't like a audible voice, and it wasn't even like a nudge, to use your word. It was more just this sense of, oh, so that's what I'm supposed to do with my life. Okay.
6: Yeah.
0: That's cool. Yeah, God has never called me Bill either.
7: So. Yeah, he hadn't called me Daniel, so we're good.
0: But there have been a few times with different things where the one that comes to mind was in high school. I had the opportunity to go on a mission trip to Romania after my senior year of high school before college. And I just remember so many different things coming together that made it really clear and obvious to me that that's what I was supposed to do for those months. So when I think of a nudge, that's the story that comes to mind for me. It was even stuff as seemingly random at the time as like hearing a song that mentioned something in the song that was related to what I was being offered to do, and a sermon that I heard, and like those types of things coming together as well, along with the actual details of I had to raise money and that came in and I had to get accepted to it. And that happened, like those things too.
6: You're bringing up a great example of the call may come. And when we get far enough into it, we can see our concern that a lot of other things need to fall in place in order for that call or that awareness to really make sense, right?
7: I think it was Hudson Taylor, maybe, who said, where God guides, God provides. And I thought of that as Daniel was telling his Romania story. Yeah.
6: Yeah. And I've shared before getting a phone call and an invitation to apply to become a president of this organization. And I was like, yeah, me? You know, I was the least likely person to do it. And yet, I had been reading in my devotions, if you will, just along in the book of John, and I came to John 15, I think it was 16. I've chosen you to bear fruit, fruit that would last. And this particular organization was all about that. And it was so humbling, but I knew it was for me. Well, as we continue our conversations, here I am, we want to look at a very well-known one, and it's Moses responding to the burning bush of God's call. Give us some background first on Moses. Let's net out. We know he was the son of a Hebrew woman who, because of the dangerous plots for Hebrew boys, baby boys, she put him in a basket and put him in the river and watched with her daughter while Pharaoh's daughter came and discovered him and raised Moses as her own son. Okay, take it from there. What else do we know?
7: Well, as a son of Pharaoh's daughter, he received probably the best education Egypt had to offer, and that he was a man who was very proficient both in speech, but also was a gifted military leader for Egypt as well.
0: Yeah, and then some surprising things happen. Evidently, he knew his story and where he came from, because one day he's walking around as the prince of Egypt and sees an Egyptian slave master beating a Israelite, and his anger wells up and he kills the slave master and buries him in the sand, and then thinks that no one saw it outside, I guess, of the slave that he rescued. And then the next day, there's two Israelites that are fighting with one another. And they make the comment to him, what are you going to do to us, what you did to that guy the other day? And that freaks Moses out. And so he runs away, and for good reason, because Pharaoh also finds out about it and decides that Moses is going to have to die for that. And so Moses runs away into the wilderness and ends up getting married. And he's gone from being the prince of Egypt to taking care of his father-in-law's sheep on the far side of the wilderness. And that's where the story picks up.
6: Let's read. This is in Exodus 3. Let's read just the first four verses, okay? You want to start off, Daniel?
0: Sure. Now Moses was tending the flock of Jethro, his father-in-law, the priest of Midian, and he led the flock to the far side of the wilderness and came to Horeb, the mountain of God. There the angel of the Lord appeared to him in flames of fire from within a bush. Moses saw that though the bush was on fire, it did not burn up. So Moses thought, I will go over and see this strange sight. Why the bush does not burn up? When the Lord saw that he had gone over to look, God called to him from within the bush, Moses, Moses. And Moses said, here I am.
6: Where was Moses when God called and Moses said, "Here I am." Where was he?
7: It says that he was on Horeb, the mountain of God, and Horeb is just another name for Sinai. So he was actually on Mount Sinai, where some pretty significant things are going to happen later in Moses' story.
6: Mm-hmm. Yeah, he's in the backside of the desert, on Mount Horeb, away from his people, alone, and by a burning bush. You know, in the other instances we've looked at people who have responded to God with a "Here I am," it's been just God and them. We've got a burning bush accompanying God's Moses. Okay, let's read verses 5 to 10 and see what happens. What is God's call to Moses specifically?
7: Okay, verse 5. "Do not come any closer," God said. "Take off your sandals, for the place where you're standing is holy ground." Then he said, "I am the God of your father, the God of Abraham, the God of Isaac, and the God of Jacob." At this, Moses hid his face because he was afraid to look at God. The Lord said, "I have indeed seen the misery of my people in Egypt. I've heard them crying out because of their slave drivers, and I am concerned about their suffering. So I've come down to rescue them from the land of the Egyptians and to bring them up out of that land into a good and spacious land, a land flowing with milk and honey, the home of the Canaanites, Hittites, Amorites, Perizzites, Hivites, and Jebusites. And now the cry of the Israelites has reached me, and I have seen the way the Egyptians are oppressing them. So now, go. I am sending you to Pharaoh to bring my people, the Israelites, out of Egypt."
6: So how does Moses respond? You know, it's going to go on from verses like 11 down to 21, but, you know, sum it up, he's going to say, but, you know, with a bunch of excuses, normal fears, objections, but it doesn't always have to fall in place in order for us to say, "Here I am." Sometimes right. It falls in place after we say, "Here I am," right?
0: Yeah, sometimes it doesn't fall in place until not only after we say, "Here I am," but we start doing the thing that we're supposed to do. Because sometimes God provides much later. Now, I don't think we should make that the rule, that we're always going forward without God having provided yet. But sometimes I think God does ask us to do that.
7: Yeah, I agree, Daniel. And I think in Moses' case, every one of the deficiencies that he uses as an excuse, God responds to with his own sufficiency. And I think it's a tremendous lesson to all of us about the sufficiency of our God, who is more than enough for anything that he calls us to do or to be in his name.
6: In fact, verses 14 and 15 in chapter 3 of Exodus, "Who do I say sent me?" God says, "I am who I am. This is what you're to say to the Israelites. I am has sent me to you." And God said to Moses, "Say to the Israelites, the Lord, the God of your fathers, the God of Abraham, Isaac, Jacob, has sent me to you." There we see the lineage again that we talked about in our last conversation, punctuated by a burning bush. I love that too. He actually gives his presence in a very unique way that is undeniable for Moses. And again, I think of how God fulfills our ability to follow through on our "Here I am" by being with us. And that verse in Revelation where Jesus says, "I come and I stand at the door and knock," and he goes on and he says, "If anyone hears my voice and opens the door," what happens? "I'll come in and do what?
7: Sup with them.
6: I'll eat with them and they with me." And this whole concept of fellowship, of unity. I think of the vine and the branch and being attached to God. You know, we can't respond, "Here I am," by ourselves. He then is the one who provides, and we open the door and enjoy the fellowship with him. He enables us to fulfill our "Here I am's," even with our buts.
5: Yeah, responding with "Here I am" may not be our initial default answer. Like Moses, we may hesitate with reasons to say no, but trusting God to provide and being willing to say, "Yeah, here I am," that's what people of faith eventually do. Lisa Morgan walking Bill Crowder and Daniel Ryan Day through 5 instances in the Old Testament where God called someone's name and they came back with a "Here I am" response. And that's giving us plenty to think about concerning our response when we sense God's leading or nudging or calling on us. 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
4: Well, Charathon kicks off October the 5th. And boy, Marcy, this is a time to reflect on what an incredible year 2026 has been. 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And in Africa, the opportunity to reach millions of people in the West African nation of Sierra Leone through a network of stations given to us in the national capital of Freetown. And the latest news is just mind-boggling. 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
10: 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Thanks for tuning in to Your Network of Praise. It's Wednesday, September 9th. Thanks so much for tuning in. Marcy here. Elevation Worship is on the way, so stay tuned. But we're going to start here with Brandon Lake and Hard Fought Hallelujah. Yeah, I don't

Sea of Victory. That's Elevation Worship on your network of praise. Good morning. 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A lot of amazing stuff is coming up. 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
5: 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Girls, don't ever do this. I moved out there to be closer to a boy. My soulmate, Robert Downey Jr. I'm kind of starting to miss it, mainly like the random things that happen when you live out there. Like this one time, I was just walking down the street and these paparazzi jumped out and they started taking pictures of me. To make a long story short, if last September you guys saw a tabloid picture with a caption that read Anne Hathaway really lets herself go, that was me.
4: There's more laughs over at DarrenStrublow.com.
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Matthew West and Don't Stop Praying on your network of praise. Hey, Marcy here. Thanks so much for tuning in. Speaking of our community calendar that I was just talking about a little bit ago, we have some PSAs coming in from all over our listening area. One of them in particular is happening in Kalispell, Montana. Now, if you are a lady and you live in Kalispell, you might want to check this out. The September Kalispell Women's Connection Luncheon is coming up September 15th at 11:30 a.m. This time when they meet up, they're going to feature guest author Darlene Encando, and she's going to talk about her book, What You Can Do Now, How to Ease the Coming Grieving Process for Your Loved Ones, an important subject to talk about. You can also bring a book or two for a book exchange. You're going to want to register by September 10th. That's tomorrow. So check out the details on our community calendar at ynop.org. Here's Toby Mack on your network of praise with Cochran & Company, Edge of My Seat.

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1: 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He's my peace. He's the air that I breathe. Now I know him.
0: Feel the love.
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3: 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Find out next on today's Creation Moment. And now, here's our Creation Moment host, Ian Taylor.
4: How do you make something that is sweet, or anything else for that matter? I'm not talking about adding sugar to a recipe. Let's say that God provided you with all the atoms of the various elements you needed to make a molecule that tastes sweet. If you were to make such a molecule, you would need to know the construction of the sweet taste receptors on your tongue. You would need to know which molecular shapes would bind to those receptors. And you would have to understand how all the different elements bind to one another and what molecular shapes they would have. The complexity of this task was well illustrated when researchers at the University of Wisconsin-Madison released a computer model of a plant protein that tastes sweet. The protein, called brazine, is about 2,000 times sweeter than sugar and occurs naturally in the West African fruit. Brazine's coiled molecular shape illustrates the importance of a molecule's shape. If the molecule uncoils, perhaps due to heat, it loses all its sweetness. Its structure does not resemble the structures of two other sweet plant proteins. Rather, it closely resembles scorpion poisons and proteins used by some plants for self-defense. The more we learn about how things work in the world around us, the clearer it becomes that everything that exists has been carefully designed to interact in very specific ways. We learn more about this Creator, though, not from molecules, but from His holy word, the Bible.
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6: Your network of praise, Marcy here with you. I'm going to talk to you about boldness right now. I really love this reminder from harvest.org. They have this awesome devotional, and this one is talking about the passion of being a believer. It's saying that when believers commit to Christian life as God intends by studying scripture, immersing yourself in prayer, getting involved in church, sharing your faith with others, we are paving the way for others to follow by living this spiritual boldness out. It's such a great reminder that just living life as God intends has an effect on those around you. You influence the people around you. And of course, prayer is powerful. So praying for those around you is also making a huge difference. Just a reminder to you today, as you're walking through your day, keep going. Here is Josiah Queen on your network of praise with Demons.
7: Oh.

Building 429 with You Can on your network of praise. News is coming up very soon, so stay tuned. Marcy here with you. What's special about September 9th? There's something that stands out about this date in particular. I'm going to tell you about that next hour, so stay tuned. Right now, Chris Tomlin with At the Cross.

0: You're gonna make mistakes. He doesn't expect you to be perfect. He's the perfect one. He just picks us up. 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
2: In the newsroom, I'm Jim Miller. Montana State employees and retirees facing a large increase in out-of-pocket health care costs. Deductibles are tripling in the coming year. State says the cost increase necessary to keep the program going. Montana Department of Administration says starting January 1st, deductibles are going from $1,000 to $3,000. The out-of-pocket maximum will also increase from $4,000 to $8,000 for single individual coverage and from $8,000 to $16,000 for family coverage. Monthly copays are also increasing. Single payers will see their monthly copay double from $60 to $120 and families' copay increasing by $100. The Moose fires now burn 6,003 acres of land, and it's 15% contained. The fire is about 24 miles southwest of Phillipsburg. Like several fires currently burning in Montana, it was caused by lightning. Nearly 100 firefighters battling it. They're using heavy equipment to build containment lines. Bitterroot National Forest officials warning people about continued heavy rainfall and related hazards. Social media posts urge the public to be mindful of flash flooding and debris flows in western Montana. Storms can cause localized intense events, which can lead to flooding at a moment's notice, including in cities and towns. That's especially true near recent burn scars where heavier debris can pose risks. Trees, rocks, and other natural debris could also slide into roads, blocking access to homes or recreation areas. Wyoming is seeing a major push towards natural gas power generation as data center growth drives unprecedented electricity demand. New proposals would add about 8,700 megawatts of gas fuel generation, equal to 74% of the state's current total output. Coal-fired units at the Dave Johnston plant being converted, and independent producers planning multiple new gas plants. And that's what's happening. That is a look at your news headlines here on your network of praise. I'm Jim Miller.
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7: With SRN News, I'm Bob Agnew in Washington. The NTSB is still trying to get to the bottom of Sunday's deadly Amazon jetliner crash in Miami that left five people dead. Chairwoman Jennifer Homedy says investigators today will interview the pilot and co-pilot.
8: We want to hear their account of the accident before we release a readout of the cockpit voice recorder.
7: The plane left five people dead when it careened off the runway at Miami-Dade International Airport Sunday, then struck a van carrying a cleaning crew. President Trump takes aim at the fake news, as he calls them, as he debunks a story saying he didn't visit the World Trade Center site after 9/11.
9: Donald, what do you think about all this? You're a developer. You've built buildings all your life.
10: Well, there's never been anything like this. It's disgraceful. And I hope we attack fast. I hope we find out who it is and go fast.
11: On his Truth Social page, President Trump posting a video clip of himself at Ground Zero back in 2001 in the aftermath of the radical Islamic terrorist attack. This comes as New York Magazine publishes an article saying that he wasn't there.
9: Why do you want to come down here today?
10: I have about 100 men working down here, so just to spur them on. 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
7: U.S. stocks have been falling in early trading on Wall Street. More on that from Damian Troisi.
12: I'm Damian Troisi, and this is Markets in a Minute. Stocks fell in morning trading on Wall Street Wednesday as crude oil prices jumped above $100 per barrel. The S&P 500 index fell 0.3%. The Dow fell 363 points, or 0.7%. The Nasdaq Composite fell 0.3%. Crude oil prices pushed past $100 per barrel after the U.S. and Iran traded attacks. The more than six-month-old war is stifling oil shipments through the vital Strait of Hormuz, worsening already high inflation. Treasury yields held relatively steady in the bond market. Markets fell in Europe. Damian Troisi, New York.
7: This is SRN News.
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Natalie Grant with King of the World starting off this afternoon. Marcy here on your network of praise. It's very possible that if I say happy birthday to you, I'm talking to a lot of people. Apparently today, September 9th, is the most popular day for birthdays. So there's a lot of you listening right now that if I say happy birthday, I'm talking right to you. So I just want to make sure I have all my bases covered. Happy birthday to you if today is your birthday, which statistically speaking should be a lot of you. So thank you for listening to your network of praise. Here's Sons of Sunday with God Did. If you have-

0: Ben Christ Came. That's Mercy Me on your network of praise. Marcy here with you very soon. Going to be sharing part of my conversation with Consumed by Fire. I got to talk with two of the three brothers, Caleb and Jordan. And Caleb had some very good thoughts about casting your cares on Jesus. And I'm going to share those with you in just a second. So stay tuned.
1: Don't be deceived. Hi, I'm Chuck Bentley with My Money Life from Crown. Joshua chapter 7 reveals the destructive nature of greed and disobedience. After the victory at Jericho, God instructed Israel not to take any of the devoted things for themselves. But Achan saw a beautiful robe, silver and gold. He coveted them, took them, and hid them beneath his tent. However, his disobedience was costly and didn't remain secret for long. Achan's action affected the entire nation. Israel suffered a shocking defeat at the battle at Ai, and 36 men were killed. There's a financial lesson here for us. Greed and coveting not only damage our wallets, but they also destroy our ability to faithfully steward what God has entrusted to our care. Coveting desires what belongs to someone else, and greed whispers to us, "Get more, more, more." Both can lead to compromised integrity, broken trust, and devastating consequences. 1 Timothy 6:10 reminds us, the love of money is a root of all kinds of evil. Money isn't the problem. The problem is when it becomes more important to us than our relationship with God. Faithful stewards understand that integrity is worth more than any financial gain. They refuse to sacrifice God's blessing for a temporary profit. Achan exchanged God's favor for a treasure, one he foolishly thought he could hide. Wise stewards do the opposite. They surrender temporary gain to receive eternal rewards. Now, if you're struggling with credit card debt, let Christian credit counselors help. 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
0: Hey, Marcy here. You can find my full conversation with Caleb and Jordan of Consumed by Fire. Two brothers out of the three talked to me in the artist hallway. It was a great conversation. They're super funny. We laughed a lot. We got to hear some good news from Caleb and Jordan. But they also are super wise. They're pastor kids. They've grown up in the ministry. And we were talking about some thoughts on if you're going through a hard time, where you should go. This is Caleb from Consumed by Fire.
2: That the same God that pulled us out of yesterday's mess, he's present, he's willing, and he's able to pull us out today.
3: Yes.
2: And when we really know where our help comes from, when we're faced with different circumstances and different mountains that we go, well, Lord, how are we going to make it out of here? Mm-hmm. How are we going to do this? And it can be a list of things, but I'm reminded of 1 Peter 5:7. Cast your cares on the Lord, for he cares for you.
4: Yes.
2: Don't hold on to them, no matter how small or how big. Give them all. Yes. Give them all to the Lord. And when we humble ourselves, he's just so faithful to lead us to the next path and to the next step. So
4: that's that part of 1 Peter 5, what you're talking about. Casting your cares, that's verse 7. But right before that, he said, humble yourselves under the mighty hand of God. Yes. And in due season, he'll exalt you.
2: Yeah.
4: And I think that before we can get to the point of actually casting our cares, we've got to come to the end of ourselves.
3: Surrender.
4: We always say every night, salvation begins at the end of yourself.
3: Mm-hmm. And
4: so to the person that feels overwhelmed, what's the first way out? Well, it's just coming to the end of yourself and saying, God, I need you. And he's our ever-present help in time of need. He's there for us. So many.

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That's Consumed by Fire on your network of praise. 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Here's Peter Burton with Where Would I

0: happy about that. Yeah, we have hundreds of students. They're getting great jobs. We're at the bottom third of expensive schools like ours, and we have these great guest experts, people like Henry Cloud, Patrick Lencioni. There's a person named Jim Daly who speaks with our students, who's very well.
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0: So, yeah, we're at townsendinstitute.com.
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7: With SRN News, I'm Bob Agnew in Washington. China today says it is not guilty of U.S. charges. It's been pilfering development secrets from U.S. AI models.
8: China's dismissed U.S. claims that Chinese artificial intelligence developers extract capabilities from frontier American AI systems. On Wednesday, China's Commerce Ministry said such claims are groundless, with its Ministry of Foreign Affairs urging the U.S. to avoid making unfounded accusations and insisting its AI development is self-reliant. U.S. organizations named six Chinese AI developers, including DeepSeek, Alibaba, and Moonshot AI, saying they've gained unauthorized access to U.S. AI models and that their activities were done likely with Chinese government awareness. I'm Charles Ledesma.
7: Republican John Sununu will face Democrat Chris Pappas in November after winning the GOP primary last night. He told supporters in Manchester.
9: We've got a winning team. We've also got a winning message, right? From the first day of this campaign, we focused on the issues important to voters across New Hampshire.
7: And he'll be running to replace Gene Shaheen, the Democrat who is retiring. Democrat Illinois Governor J.D. Pritzker using the GOP midterm convention in Dallas to take aim at the Republicans.
10: This bizarre Republican midterm convention here can't paper over the fact that Republicans have done nothing to earn your vote.
7: CBS being accused of glossing over President Biden's botched pullout in Afghanistan.
11: CBS News is being criticized for downplaying the Taliban's use of leftover U.S. military equipment. The network treated it as something President Trump says, even though a video from Kabul shows Taliban fighters using American Humvees and other U.S. gear. Critics say CBS ignored clear evidence from the chaotic 2021 withdrawal and tried to cast a documented fact as just a political claim.
7: That is Willie Nelson. This
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17: Welcome to Seculo. It is a genuinely packed show, a packed house today. Jordan Seculo here, Will Haynes in studio. We've got Rick Grinnell joining us a little bit later, and Attorney General of West Virginia, J.B. McCuskey, will be joining us. So we have a packed show, and today we're kicking things off with a bit different of a topic. You know, usually this is not something we'd weigh into, but of course, the world has been keeping an eye on the Lindsey Clancy case and everything that's happened. And we, of course, know that it went to a mistrial, essentially, where one holdout was saying, I can't acquit this person, or at least give them something because of reason of insanity, and they couldn't get over one simple fact. They couldn't get over something that I think a lot of people who'll be listening to this will agree with. You know, we talk about the sanctity of life, and we talk about when life not only begins, but when life ends, and how we treat that. And I think that this is showing sort of the growing epidemic that maybe go beyond the legal side and go to just the well-being of the American mind right now. When you hear something so casually thrown away like this. This is from one of the other jurors. Now, they're making the rounds. They're making the press rounds talking about this. Because as I said, only one of them decided that they were going to hold out and said they just couldn't get over this simple fact. So again, this is a juror on NBC News talking about this, and wait until the end when you hear this, what they think is an egregious reason that this person could not vote to acquit.
5: Every one of us in the hours of her frustration would get up and walk the room because you just couldn't sit anymore, and we'd all go over to the cart with the exhibits. I think, got up to the cart once, very briefly, and went back to his seat. He would not interact with us and try to understand. We read to him on numerous occasions the definition of reasonable doubt from Judge Sullivan's instruction. He actually said one day in the end, well, why don't we have the judge come in and read it again? And we were like, no, we have it in front of us. We don't need that. And we would highlight it and, you know, so-and-so, this is the definition of reasonable doubt. But he had the hardest time getting off the fact that Lindsay viciously killed her children.
17: He had the hardest time getting over the fact that Lindsay viciously killed her children. That is where we live today in the current society. And I think we need to talk about this. We need to talk about this, Will, and how it plays into just the idea of life and how life is treated even in the court system.
15: Once again, it's a tragic thing when you think about all the context here. But the way that so cavalierly this juror said that the one person couldn't get over the fact that Lindsay viciously killed her children, it's shocking to hear. It shocks your conscience. But I think it goes to what we've been talking about, especially in a state like Massachusetts, where this is taking place. Even the fight of the state against pro-life pregnancy resource centers, the clapping at the late-term abortion bill that was signed into law by the governor, that the culture of protecting the sanctity of life is eroding much faster than we've ever seen.
17: Yeah, it doesn't only happen in the courtroom. It doesn't only happen in the law. It's happening just in our own mental psyche as we move forward. There's also a lot going on today. The GOP midterm convention, something that I don't think I've ever said before, is starting today. We'll talk about that and a bit more coming right up. Again, we have a packed show because Jordan is here. Will's here. J.B. McCuskey's joining us. Rick Grinnell's joining us. It is just going to be jammed, but I still want to hear from you. That is at 1-800-684-3110. If you want a way to get involved also right now, we got a petition up. If you hear something like this, you feel like our society has become desensitized to what's going on in the fight for life, go to aclj.org/sign. Sign that petition today and be a part of the team. We'll be right back with your calls, comments, and everything else.
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21: Worry likes to charge interest on trouble that has not happened. 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
17: Welcome back to Seculo. Phone lines are open for you at 1-800-684-3110. Mixing things up a little bit, we're talking about the Clancy case currently that is, we ruled a mistrial, and now details are coming out because the jurors are speaking. And the one quote that none of us here could get over as we, continue our fight for life, not only again in court, but also just in people's mental well-being. We're talking about life, and we're talking about protecting life, and not just life in the womb, but children's lives. And they said, this one juror who was the holdout could not get over the fact. He had the hardest time getting over the fact that Lindsay viciously killed her children and would not vote to acquit her in reasons of mental wellness. It's a sad place we're at, but it's also showing a bit of the times here, Jordan. It's something we can break down a little bit more.
0: Yeah, I mean, the fact that they said, he couldn't get over the fact that she viciously killed her children. I mean, right there, I think for most people, that's where you'd be hung up and where you really had to feel in court that this argument of this psychosis and the postpartum depression that would have had to be extreme to not justify this, but to excuse this in a court of law, that you wouldn't be what the usual sentence would be is life in prison in this state without a chance for parole. And then maybe the distinction being potentially some kind of psychiatric holding, but then you don't guarantee how long people are going to be there. If it's all situationally based, so if it's all based on the fact that it was pregnancies and she's not going to have pregnancies again, then how long does she really need to be held in a psychiatric facility if that's what caused it? So that's a very complicated part for the jury to get to, but it seems like most of the jury was there. They were ready to do it. And there was a lot of cultural pressure around this to do that. Now, I'm not saying it's bad, because I think it's good to have these mental health discussions publicly. I don't know if this was the best case to start it on because of exactly what that juror said. It's just so vicious what she did to have a mental health discussion around that. Maybe it's a wake-up call to get ahead of these issues. But that doesn't solve this case, and it doesn't bring justice for these three children.
17: Yeah, and one juror said they were going to vote guilty the whole time, and then the last second decided, well, we don't know if she's going to be able to get the help she needs, so we're going to vote, not guilty. So they proved, and there was never a moment they're saying that she did not do this.
15: No, the defense never claimed she didn't do it. That would have, I know there's a lot of people on the internet who claim that, but the defense never went down that path. What they went down the path is that she's not criminally responsible for her actions. And as you brought up, Jordan, that's a different discussion because, not guilty by reason of insanity. That's not a new concept. They invented something novel here.
0: You can be in prison for a very long time for that. You can be in prison for life for that, or in psychiatric facilities for life because of that. Now, this one brings up, as you said, Will, this other twist. And the twist is this is directly related to postpartum issues, so post-birth issues. So if you're not pregnant, how are you going to continue to hold that person for what they did if they are not pregnant? And then can you actually have them agree to not become pregnant? I mean, that becomes a whole
15: other ethical issues there.
0: Sterilization and these kind of questions. I mean, that would have to be the second discussion, I think, for people to feel even comfortable. But as you see, this one juror is being demonized for feeling like, I think, a lot of people who were afraid to probably say it, but a lot of us felt it, that it's really hard to get past the fact that she did this heinous act, and that's where you had to get past that to get to the not guilty for reason of insanity.
15: Well, and once again, and here's a bite from a different juror that was talking about what they were trying to figure out and why it's so relevant to this discussion. All of these things that why does this matter? For those of you watching, because it's one individual, it's horrific, but it's in Massachusetts, it's a state crime. This isn't going to make national precedent for law, but when you start to hear how cavalier it becomes about what she did and what isn't in dispute from the prosecution nor the defense at this point. What was presented to this jury is that she did these acts, so much so that the juror that was very upset that someone wouldn't acquit by reason of insanity or not be criminally liable by reason of insanity, she used the term viciously killed. It wasn't someone categorizing the way she was talking about. Those were her words. And it has become culturally okay. This is an extreme example. Yeah. But when we talk about the abortion industry and the lobby that has pushed boundaries when it comes to what is the norm, I remember a article in the Journal of Medical Ethics that made a lot of waves in 2012, so 14 years ago, that was called After Birth Abortion, Why Should the Baby Live? And it got passed around a lot. Obviously, it's very heady, philosophical. Basically, these two doctors were arguing, bioethicists, that because a child can't realize their own needs and wants after birth, that after birth abortion should also be permitted. Now, everyone rejected that. It made a lot of waves in the pro-life sphere of how egregious this was, but it was pretty much rejected. Because that's an absurd concept. But what we're starting to see here, whether it be Governor Northam for Virginia that said in that late-term abortion discussion of, you know, we'll make the baby comfortable, then decide what to do with it.
1: Yeah.
15: Or you think of the bill that was applauded. We're not that far away from what this article says when you're having the jurors deciding the fate of a mother who used exercise bans to end the life of her children.
1: Look, I don't want to present this as some other way, but I think you'd be shocked at what goes on in terms of child care, post-birth child care, when there are these situations. There are things that happen to hospitals I don't think that are on the up and up totally with this, and I think we have to be very careful with this. I think maybe this will be an eye-opening moment, like Will said, where you can actually have these conversations, because these are conversations that are really happening inside of the medical field. These are our conversations that are happening inside of now our own brains to discuss where we think life should and shouldn't be protected. But let's even hear again from another juror. This is Bite 7.
2: Trying to figure out if she murdered the children. She did. And she's admitting that. We're trying to figure out, did she know right from wrong at that time? And with everybody saying she loved her children so much and everything proved she loved her children, from her journals to her mother-in-law, everything proved that she loved her children. So she had to have snapped and not known what she was doing. To me, that it was proof.
1: It was the proof. Now, Jordan, I think this actually brings up a very interesting legal argument here as well, because again, it's like, where does these kind of excuses, if you'd say, land you in terms of, you know, mental fitness and where you are in terms of when it comes to murder and now at this point, triple murder. Does that play into this? And what does it look like when clearly she had a good defense?
0: So they're called affirmative defenses. Yeah, that you are affirming that what they are saying about you is true. You did the act, but you were not guilty because of this defense. And this defense was one that, as Will said, has been around for a long time. It's insanity. And that it wasn't you doing it. It was you were taken over by biological, chemical depression, postpartum issues.
1: Yeah.
0: And you know, we saw the age range there of I think it was, you said 8 month old.
15: 8 months
0: was
15: old,
0: the youngest. So that would be the closest with the postpartum. That's again, I think that it's worthy of having that discussion. They talk about it all the time at especially your first child
1: for sure,
0: but. When you have these extreme cases, I think people do want some option where they feel like there's going to be punishment here. And that punishment could come with intense counseling, but not just letting these people out into the streets in a few months.
1: Yeah, it can be both.
15: There's another danger here as well, where, you know, you see the...
0: ban her from having children. Can you? I mean, I don't think you can even do that under the U.S. law. So could this... She could be pregnant again, have a pregnancy that had no problems, and have a second pregnancy, no problems, have a third pregnancy, have issues. And, I mean, this is – so even though it doesn't set a precedent nationwide, it does set an idea nationwide for jurors. So if you are end up as a juror in a similar case like this, you're going to remember this case.
1: Yeah, I mean, they picked clearly whoever was deciding who's picking the jurors for the defense, I mean, they almost got it.
15: Here's also the concern, though, right, is that if you equate what Lindsey Clancy did with the term postpartum depression. Now, they were using more postpartum psychosis was the term used here. But everyone that's talking about in the news and the people that are carrying signs are saying postpartum depression. If you equate with what Lindsey Clancy did with postpartum depression, that's going to discourage people from getting help that they may need. Postpartum depression does not mean you are a murderer.
0: No, they're taking a pretty widespread used term that can define a lot of normal kind of depressive behavior that does not include taking anyone's life.
1: Yeah. Hey, phone lines are open for you, but when we get back, that's at 1-800-684-3110. Attorney General West Virginia, J.B. McCuskey is joining us also, somewhat talking about protecting kids in different ways. We'll discuss that, as well as some other news coming from him. You're not going to want to miss this. It's really interesting. Again, we're going to shift topics here. Give us a call, though, if you want to chat about this. 1-800-684-3110. Again, protect the sanctity of life. 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And, of course, get yourself connected with the ACLJ at aclj.org/sign. We'll be right back.
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1: Welcome back to Seculo. Jordan's in studio. Will's in studio. We've got a packed show this entire hour, and we're joined by our first guest of the day, ACLJ alumni, of course, the current Attorney General of West Virginia, J.B. McCuskey. Now, in this moment, Jordan, there's a couple different things happening right now, and I think we wanted to address them on the air.
0: Yeah, two victories that West Virginia was leading the charge in, but it affects the entire country. One affects all of us when it comes to how we power our homes and our cars, vehicles, transportation, and office buildings, about everything else in the country. And then one, of course, about protecting our children. And the first I wanted to go to, which is the latest, which was out of New York. J.B., the Attorney General of West Virginia, you guys led the charge here because New York had announced this climate change superfund that would have cost just West Virginia possibly $75 billion in fines to companies based in West Virginia because they provided the gas, the coal that powers the infrastructure in New York State.
24: Yeah, so it $75 billion was actually for the entire country. So if you're somebody that lives in Texas, or you're somebody that lives in Louisiana, or you're somebody that lives in North Dakota, you're somebody that lives in Kentucky, Ohio, West Virginia, they were coming after your job. And what New York said was, is our liberal bloated budget, we can't balance it. And so what our plan here is to create a fake cause of action, pass it through the legislature, and fine our oil, coal, and gas companies $75 billion for damages that they were unable to get past even a motion to dismiss at the district court level, even in New York. So they passed it as a law. And what this law would have done is retroactively fined all of these energy producers for legal work that they did to produce the energy that drives America every single day. And the scary part about this is it wasn't just New York. Vermont had a similar statute, or has a similar statute. Maryland has one proposed. Illinois has one proposed. California has one proposed. Massachusetts has one proposed. Virginia, Pennsylvania, Rhode Island, Delaware, you name the crazy liberal state, they all had climate superfunds, along with most of our liberal blue cities. And so what this would have done is it would have spiraled completely out of control, and that $75 billion would have turned into hundreds and hundreds, if not trillions of dollars of fines for the people that drive the American economy. And particularly here in West Virginia, what is so absurd about what they were trying to do is, you know, that the idea that they were passing these laws in skyscrapers that were built with the steel that we made for them, right? We mined the coal, we built the steel, and we built their buildings. And they're literally and figuratively looking down upon us saying, you know what? Your lives, your occupations, and the American economy aren't worth our insane climate agenda, as well as our socialist policies that we're going to fund with these fines that we're going to levy upon you. So we took the fight to New York. We had 24 of our fellow Republican attorney generals behind us. But we took the fight to New York, and we won a decisive victory in front of an Obama-appointed judge in Syracuse, New York, saying that this law violates the Commerce Clause. This is fully preempted by the Clean Air Act. This is fully preempted by federal law. And I'm just so proud of our team of lawyers who once again walked into, you know, the state where they claim to have the best lawyers in the country, and we kicked their butts. And anybody else who tries to pass one of these laws, we're going to kick their butt too, because that's how important it is to me, and it's how important it is to the American economy.
0: Well, that's what I was going to ask you next. You talked about some of these other states that have these on the horizon or are starting to implement them as well. Are we going to see similar lawsuits there, because this was a district court? Are we going to see New York appealing this, trying to fight back on this Superfund? And what are the attorney generals and your office prepared to do?
24: Yeah, so we were actually backed up on this case by the U.S. Chamber, as well as the American Petroleum Institute, both really incredible warriors with us in this fight. But yes, we fully anticipate that General James will appeal this ruling to the Second Circuit. We fully anticipate kicking their rear ends again in the Second Circuit, which we believe will render any of these statutes within that circuit unconstitutional as well. But what we know is that the left doesn't let the facts get in the way of their arguments. And so we fully anticipate that California and all these other states will just say, well, that wasn't in our circuit. So we have the playbook, we have the lawyers, and we have the expertise to defeat anybody who tries to impose these irrational energy policies on the people of West Virginia and all of the energy producing states in this country.
15: Well, in JB1, I mean, that entire region was in the country, really, was built on the backs of West Virginians who I mean, people are afraid to say things like this, but fossil fuels and coal, it's a moral good. In history, it has built the society and the infrastructure and given the life expectancy and all of the breakthroughs technologically that we've been able to achieve in this country and be the greatest country on earth is because of the fossil fuels and the industry that comes out of West Virginia. But I think it's also important that when people have a different agenda in a different state and they try to go and violate the Constitution, it's up to state attorneys general like yourself who will stand up for the Constitution that will protect the entire country, not just your own state.
24: Yeah, and you know, there's a couple things here, right? So the American dream and American exceptionalism was built with energy. And energy is the lifeblood that pumps our economy. And you cannot make the argument as a humanist that fossil fuels are bad. It is actually subhuman to be a greeno leftist moron, because millions and millions and millions of people would die if we adopted what their policies are. And if you believe that human life has value, you should and you must believe that fossil fuels are the only way to create the kind of life and future for people all around the world, so that they can not just live, but that they can thrive, and so that they can build their economies. Why is it fair that America is the only place in the whole world that has air conditioning, right? I believe that people in sub-Saharan Africa and people all over Europe deserve to have all of the exceptionality and the incredible life that Americans have too. You know, and that all comes from fossil fuels.
0: You know, JB, we've got just a couple minutes, but I want to hit this too, which is protecting children. We've talked about it on the show last week. I know you're traveling, and this is, again, another major settlement you were part of as an attorney general, 52 attorney generals from states and territories, $18 billion in settlement money. But even more important were the new procedures that are going to be put in place by Meta when it affects teenagers. And this is on both Facebook and Instagram. And Meta's call for TikTok and YouTube to do the same. And they will actually even make their restrictions more intense and provide more money to states if TikTok and YouTube do that. I have a feeling that there could be some court challenges coming straight to TikTok and YouTube as well.
24: I have a feeling that those things might be coming as well, Jordan. And again, this is an incredible settlement. And what we're doing for kids and importantly for their parents is we're giving parents an equal playing field here. Parents want to be able to control their kids' social media use, but they don't know how because their kids know how to use it better than they do. Yep. And it's not just teenagers. I have an 11-year-old and a 9-year-old, just like you guys do. And my kids use these platforms. And so it is great that Meta has done this. The next step here is to make sure that we have a seamless set of rules throughout all of the social media platforms so that kids are being protected on all of them. And once again, Jordan, and we've talked about this, this is another perfect example of how particularly the Republican attorney generals have stepped into a void that has been left by Congress.
0: Yes.
24: Congress should have acted on this a decade ago. And they are incapable of finding 5 or 10 friends to get to 60 votes to even do the things that protect our country's most vulnerable people. And so the attorney generals have decided we're tired of this and we are going to use the courts to create the kind of life-saving change that our families and children need. I couldn't be more proud of all of our Republican attorney generals. And if you live in a state that has one, thank your attorney general. If you live in a state that doesn't have one, find your Republican candidate and support them as much as you can.
0: Yep, thank absolutely. You, JB, as always, and thank you for the work that you're doing. And we're doing a lot of this work with the state of West Virginia
1: We'll be right back. Second half hour coming up.
4: 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Worship Him
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26: Zechariah 4:10 reminds us, "Do not despise these small beginnings, for the Lord rejoices to see the work begin." Hi, I'm Rob West. When money is tight, giving more, saving more, or paying down debt can feel out of reach, but financial progress doesn't always begin with a giant leap. Sometimes faithfulness starts with one small step at a time. Today, Brian Holtz joins us with 4 practical ways to begin creating margin. And then it's on to your calls at 800-525-7000. This is Faith and Finance, biblical wisdom for your financial decisions. Well, it's always a privilege to have my friend Brian Holtz back with us. Brian is the CEO of Compass Financial Ministry, founded by our good friend and former host of this program, Howard Dayton. Compass helps people around the world grow as faithful stewards by applying biblical wisdom to the way they earn, spend, save, and give. Brian, great to have you back.
27: It's always great to be here, Rob.
26: Brian, when money is tight, it can feel difficult to make progress, especially when you want to give generously and save wisely. What encouragement would you offer someone who feels like there just isn't enough margin to do both?
27: Yeah, Rob, that really is tough. You know, whether they're in that position because of past choices or forces outside of our control, gaining that first little bit of margin seems to be the hardest. So I'd love to share 4 tactical moves that can spark that first bit of progress.
26: Mm.
27: Step 1 is to start with prayer.
26: Now, yeah.
27: I know that doesn't sound tactical, but it is.
26: Yes.
27: James 1:5 promises that God gives wisdom to those who ask. Tell him that you want to follow his ways. but you've hit a roadblock and you need his help, and he will respond.
15: That's right.
27: Now, we'd all love for it to be extra funds in our bank account, but it's usually fresh insight. You'll start to spot new options and meet wise people, but one way or another, God will answer those prayers.
5: Yeah, that's well said, and absolutely right that we need to invite God into our financial lives.
27: Yeah.
5: And we often miss that step. All right, what's step two?
27: So second, people need to think smaller but longer. Slim margins can certainly delay the quick wins and the progress we really want to feel like we're making, but they don't stop us from making steady long-term progress. Maybe you want to give 10% for all the right reasons, but you can't. Well, start with 1% or maybe even less and work your way up. Remember, Jesus praised the widow who gave two tiny copper coins, not because of the value, but because of the heart she had behind it. Same thing with saving. Tuck away $5 or $10 a week if that's all you can do. But tiny steps will still cover that same mile. It just might take more of those steps.
5: That's well said. So start with prayer and then think smaller but longer. And what's step three?
27: Step three is really to aim the windfalls that you have at making monthly or weekly margin.
15: Yeah.
27: So think about tax refunds or that fifth paycheck month that you get, maybe a rebate from something you bought at the hardware store, and use them strategically to drop monthly costs. So maybe you knock out a small bill that frees up $10 or $20 a month every month, like paying off your phone or maybe a department store credit card that you used at one time. Before you tackle those big debts, knock off the little ones. That first freed up payment becomes fuel for the next steps that you want to take.
5: Yeah, it's almost like a mini snowball method.
27: Small, focused
5: steps, but building momentum over time, right?
27: Absolutely. And that's the play when money's tight. The fourth and final step is shopping with a strategy. 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So if chicken's half price today, grab two packs instead of one, but only if you're going to actually use them.
15: Yeah.
27: Pay your housing bill before you go to the extras. 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
5: Really great suggestions. I know Compass has a resource that is specifically designed, Brian, to help people navigate a tight budget, right?
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5: 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Sharnay, how can I help?
2: Hi, Rob. So I have a question. My husband is in a nursing home right now. He's been there for 4 years. I do draw my Social Security, and now he gets, mine was bigger than his, so now he gets that, and that goes, of course, to the nursing home. I was told by someone that once I retire, if I bring home over $4,000 a month, that I would have to start doing a spend down, and I would have to contribute to his monies, you know, to pay for his stay at the nursing home. I don't know if that's true. And the second part of the question is, can I take some of my 401k now and put it towards my mortgage to offset how much I would have to give to the nursing home? Because he's on Medicare, Medicaid now.
5: Got it. Yeah, great question. So it sounds like you're referring to what's referred to as a Medicaid spend down. And essentially, it's really going to depend on whether your husband is on Medicaid or paying privately, and what state you live in, because rules vary by state. Is he actually on Medicaid, or is he paying for the nursing home privately?
2: No, they just get his Social Security check.
5: Okay. Yeah, so that's going directly to the nursing home, correct?
2: Yeah, so he's not private pay, no.
5: Okay, all right. Yeah, so I think the key there is, if he's in a nursing home on Medicaid and his Social Security check is already being paid to the nursing home, which is how generally how Medicaid works, then you're allowed to keep your own income. So your retirement income is not automatically required to be paid to the nursing home simply because your husband is on Medicaid. His income, Social Security and pension, is applied toward the cost of the care. That's the way that works after certain permitted deductions. There are special spousal impoverishment protections that allow a living spouse, you at home, to retain certain income and assets. But regarding your question about the money from the 401k, you know, I would get some professional advice on that. A 401k withdrawal could create taxable income that could affect that Medicaid eligibility. You know, paying down the mortgage, I love that idea generally, but you would want to talk to an elder care attorney because, again, those rules do vary by state. So I'd probably get some counsel on this before you do anything, because what you would not want is for you to do something that inadvertently jeopardizes that government assistance that's coming through Medicaid, anything remaining after, you know, they get his Social Security. Does that make sense?
2: It does make sense. Now, we was estranged, but we're still married when he went into the nursing home 4 years ago. And I don't think that has no bearing, because legally we are still married.
5: Yes, exactly right. Okay. So if you are still legally married, then Medicaid is going to treat you as spouses, even if you're living apart. But I would say the exact rules and whether your income or assets are considered are going to depend on, you know, the Illinois Medicaid regulations and the circumstances of the separation. So again, I think, you know, you're going to want to check with somebody who can advise you on that professionally.
2: Okay. Thanks, Rob.
5: Okay. All right. Thank you, Sharnay. Call anytime if I can help. And we appreciate you being on the program today. Steve, go ahead.
13: Hey, Rob. Thank you for taking my call. I'm a longtime listener. I used to listen back when Larry Burkett started the show. So,
5: Oh, cool.
13: Really, really loved his advice, and I love your godly wisdom, too.
5: Well, thank you. I appreciate you mentioning Larry Burkett.
13: Absolutely. So my question is, I have an emergency fund set up, and I've had it in a savings account, had it there for a little while, wasn't collecting much interest, tried a CD for a couple months. Same thing, not able to get to it. You know, it had to be matured and whatnot. Just wanted to know what your thoughts were on putting my emergency fund into a money market mutual fund.
5: Yeah. Yeah, the only downside is the money market mutual fund, while it pays a higher rate of interest typically than a traditional savings account, it's not FDIC insured. So the value can technically fluctuate slightly, although it's extremely rare, and withdrawals can take a day or two. It's not instant like the bank. So while very safe, doesn't have the guarantee of a bank account. So for some folks, that's a deal killer. For others, they say, no, it's such a, you know, a modest amount of additional risk. I would rather, you know, get that higher yield. That really is my primary objective. And I think if that's the case, then I would say, yeah, you know, the Fidelity government money market or the Schwab value advantage money market or even a Vanguard federal money market fund, those can be great, give you a little bit more yield. You just need to understand that you don't have that FDIC insurance, and you don't have immediate access to the money like you do with a bank product.
13: I see. Okay. All right. Yeah, my risk aversion, I'm okay with the FDIC, but if I needed it right away, you're saying it would be a day or two.
5: Typically, yeah, because you've got to wait for the transaction to settle and clear, and then, you know, you could take a withdrawal at that point. So it's just not immediate like it would be with a savings account. You know, in terms of the funds, you know, having a problem, they call it breaking the buck, because basically what happens is the idea behind a money market fund is it always is priced at a dollar per share. It's only happened once that I can think of. You know, there was one in 2008 where it fell to 97 cents, you know, after Lehman Brothers, you know, they held Lehman Brothers commercial paper during the financial crisis. And that, you know, event shook the industry, and it triggered some reforms. Since then, they've made funds much safer. The SEC has strengthened the rules around higher credit quality, more liquidity. But the bottom line is it can happen, and it has happened. And so you just need to understand that. But again, I would underscore the idea that it's extremely rare.
13: Okay. Well, thank you very much, and God bless you.
5: All right. Thank you as well. We appreciate you, Steve. And thanks for mentioning the late Larry Burkett. I walk in the shoes of some giants. Larry Burkett originally, then Howard Dayton, one of my mentors, hosted the program after Larry passed away in 2003. Howard passed it on to me in 2017, and we have an amazing team. Boy, what a privilege to come alongside you listeners each day to encourage you out of God's word in your role as a steward, to give you some practical advice. And we'll continue to do that right after the break. So if you have a financial question, now's a great time to call. The number is 800-525-7000. 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Or if you'd prefer to email your question, send it to us at askrob@faithfi.com. I'm Rob Weston. 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We'll be right back after this break.

0: 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The driver on the bus says, move on back. 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
9: With SRN News, I'm Bob Agnew in Washington. Republican John Sununu will face Democrat Chris Pappas in November in the race to replace retiring U.S. Senator Gene Shiff.

0: 19 in New Hampshire. He spoke to his supporters last night in Manchester.
1: It's been a great night. We've got a great result. Thank you all for being here. This is a big win. It's a big win. It's an exciting win. I want to congratulate and thank Scott for running a great race. He called me a little while ago. Obviously, he's disappointed, but he's offered his support.
0: Democrats will need to try and hold that seat to have a chance of flipping control of the Senate in November. Flight data suggests a jet tried to abort an unsteady landing before it crashed in Miami on Sunday.
2: The Amazon cargo plane smashed into a van, killing five people inside. National Transportation Safety Board Chairwoman Jennifer Homendy says investigators are reviewing flight data and cockpit recordings and plan to interview the pilot and co-pilot to determine why the jet overran the runway while landing.
3: We want to hear their account of the accident before we release a readout of the cockpit voice recorder.
2: After hitting the van, the plane careened through a fence and smashed an SUV on a city street.
0: And that is Ben Thomas reporting. The 9/11 Steel Across America tour scheduled to wrap up at Ground Zero in New York City this Friday. Here's correspondent Laura Winters.
4: The large piece of steel recovered from the Twin Towers has traveled more than 10,000 miles across the country as part of a moving memorial sponsored by the Tunnel to Towers Foundation. It returns home to Ground Zero this Friday, marking 25 years since radical Islamic terrorists attacked the World Trade Center. The tour was launched to educate young people who were not alive at the time and to teach them the truth about what happened on 9/11. Laura Winters reporting.
0: And this is SRN News.
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8: From hybrids to EVs, then back to hybrids. Now it's back to the drawing board for an auto industry still trying to crack the code. What do car buyers really want? And will the next innovation finally win the majority over?

0: I wish I could have been a fly on the wall in that first meeting. How can we get more people to buy EVs? I know, let's put a gas engine into the EVs. Brilliant. And actually, it might be brilliant. The big hang-up of an EV has always been its range, the time it takes to recharge, and the infrastructure that's never really quite been there. And here's what's unique. It won't be a gas engine that makes the vehicle move, but a gas generator that recharges the battery en route. Well, likewise, our souls need to be recharged daily. There's no substitute for God's word. Not just the occasional recharge, but His word abiding in us. Welcome to Haven Today. I'm David Wolin, sharing the great story that's all about Jesus. Today we continue in our series, Cultivating Contentment in Christ. If you missed it yesterday, a colleague of mine here at Haven interviewed me on the air, and we flipped it around since our special offer this week includes a set of monthly devotionals that I wrote on this subject of contentment.
1: If someone were to read all 31 days of this issue of the Anchor Devotional, Contentment in the Chaos, what is one thought, idea, line that you would want someone to remember?
0: Contentment is actually a byproduct. You can't just go out there and get it and work on it. This is something really that the Holy Spirit has to author in you, work out in your life. But the one constant through all of it is going to be striving for fresh eyes daily to behold Christ, because contentment in the Christian life can't be found anywhere else or apart from Him. So it's all about Jesus. It really is. And I did mean that. Here at Haven, that's not just a tagline. It's mission and vision. It's our heartbeat. We are fully convinced that living the Christian life is all about Jesus. That conviction drives everything we do. And I want to invite you to stand with us in that, helping proclaim Christ through your gift of support. 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And now let's set our hearts in worship on the one who holds us fast. Here's Christy Knuckles and My Anchor.

This is Haven Today. I'm David Wolin. When I was a small child, my younger sisters and I would often go and spend the day with my grandmother. Almost always, she would take us to the library first thing, and we'd return with a large stack of children's books. She'd read to us for hours, and she could do voices better than anyone I've ever met. And there was never a character for which she did not have the perfect voice. Of all the stories, I would say her favorite and ours was the original Winnie the Pooh stories. And that comes to mind because each of those characters, and this was a distinct part of the genius of A.A. Milne, each of the characters embodies a personality, a temperament, an emotional profile. And it takes no convincing or explanation. It is right on the surface. Kids understand it perfectly. Eeyore is always sad. Tigger is always happy, bouncing around and having fun. Owl is wise and stoic. Kanga is patient and motherly. Piglet desperately wants to please, but is often anxious. And then there's Pooh, who is humble and simple, and no matter what's going on, there is one thing this lovable bear knows, that nothing will be quite right unless Christopher Robin is near. And when he is, Pooh has no doubt. Whatever's the matter, it is going to turn out right simply because Christopher Robin is there, and it's as simple as that. Throughout the stories, this is the constant. And it's so compelling that even a child can understand. They can't help but be drawn in. I have no idea whether A.A. Milne knew the Lord, but in my view, in his stories, the relationship that he created between Winnie the Pooh and Christopher Robin is the single best allegory I've encountered in literature, even if it was an unintentional allegory. It's one that sketches a picture of contentment in Christ. Think about it. In the real world, we have lots of relationships, and those relationships matter. God designed us that way, for relationship, but there is none that will ever compare with what we have in Christ. He stands apart. We are dependent on Him, and nothing will ever be right apart from His presence. And for the believer who is growing in Christ, there will be an ever-present longing, increasing more and more for that sense of His nearness and presence. Only because of this will we ever be able to say, at the deepest levels of our soul, it is well. Even as the storms of life are battering us with the wind and the waves, even when it hurts, even when a season of grief or suffering or pain is here and not over yet, just ongoing, even then we can say, it is well with my soul. Because Jesus isn't merely the one who makes us feel all right. He's the one who actually makes it all right. And He can do that because we know all authority in heaven and earth has been given to Him. And so in this life, more often than not, suffering and contentment will coexist all around us. Sometimes it happens simultaneously. Sometimes it's back and forth like a ping pong ball, and yet both are present. It's a paradox. It seems like a self-contradictory statement. How can you have contentment in suffering? But it really is possible, and that's true for any Christian. And I say it's possible because it does not come automatically. It requires a growth in spiritual maturity to be able to say with all sincerity, as the Apostle Paul does in Philippians chapter 4, I have learned in whatever situation I am to be content. I know how to be brought low, and I know how to abound. And so here's the question. How did this come to be true of Paul? Was it simply God's special grace to him as an apostle? Or did he have this contentment the moment that he received back his sight as a new convert in Damascus? I don't think so. Philippians is a letter that Paul wrote in the latter years of his life while he was in prison. In fact, he says in the text that he is writing it as a prisoner. But at this point, Paul has now spent decades serving Christ. And there's little he's not experienced or suffered for his Savior. He's been in danger many times, always on the move, often cold or hungry, mocked and scorned, shipwrecked, beaten, now imprisoned.
And that's why this next statement is so profound. In any and every circumstance, I have learned the secret of facing plenty and hunger, abundance and need. I can do all things through Him who strengthens me. The words of that last sentence are among the most commonly quoted by Christian believers, although we often append them to our ambitions and aspirations. Are we going to do something big? Or maybe you don't like speaking in public, but you're called to give a testimony in front of your church. And so you say to yourself, I can do all things through Christ who strengthens me. And in that, you're right. It's not wrong to tell yourself this or to comfort yourself with this. But Paul says it looking at the hardship to which he knows Christ has called him, and he needs strength for what he must suffer. And yet still, Philippians has been often described as the joy letter or the epistle of joy. Paul speaks of joy and rejoicing again and again, but I've come to wonder if there might be a better label. And for this, a light bulb came on during my interview last week with Andrew Wilson when he pointed out that contentment is one of the seven flavors of happiness. And as we're growing in Christ, this is the flavor that shows up between flourishing and fullness. And for Christian believers, that last kind of happiness called fullness, that's what we'll experience in glory one day. But until that day comes, there is a sense in which contentment is the apex of happiness that we can know here on earth as we grow in deeper maturity in Christ. And Paul says this was something he had to learn. In fact, he called it a secret, not as in there's something that I know but won't tell you because it's a secret, but rather secret as in it's the key. It's the pivotal thing that once learned changes everything. Maybe a little bit like a golf swing. It's one thing to see it from another person, and it's something altogether different to do this yourself. In the game of golf, for me early on, every time I went out on the course, I put a little note card into my pocket, and I tried to review it before every hole. Okay, breathe deeply, relax, slow down your breathing, bend your knees, keep your back straight, keep your left arm firm, relax your hands, but not too much. Don't take your eye off the ball. Don't swing the club like a baseball bat. Do it more like a pendulum. Bring the power from your hips, and on it went. Now, how can anyone hold all of that in their head and then execute it in one fluid motion? I wish I could tell you. I have not mastered this, although I'm a little closer than I used to be. Learning contentment is a bit like this. It just doesn't come naturally. It takes time. And specifically, time at the feet of Jesus. And in Philippians, Paul both speaks about this and shows us what it is to have contentment in Christ. So let's go back to chapter 1 and let's observe Paul's contentment. Where does he place his focus and attention? What are the truths Paul is holding on to? What does his contentment look like? And how does all of this help us to learn contentment in Christ? Paul begins with greetings, as per usual. He's writing this with Timothy at his side. He's writing to the church in the city of Philippi. He knows them well, and this letter is for the whole church, although he does speak directly to the leaders as well. Starting with verse 3. I thank my God in all my remembrance of you, always in every prayer of mine for you all, making my prayer with joy. Jumping down to verse 7, it is right for me to feel this way about you all, because I hold you in my heart. And verse 9, it is my prayer that your love may abound more and more with knowledge and all discernment, so that you may approve what is excellent, and so be pure and blameless for the day of Christ, filled with the fruit of righteousness that comes through Jesus Christ to the glory and praise of God. This is striking. Paul doesn't begin with himself. His gaze is upward and outward before it ever turns inward. Paul has learned the secret of contentment, and I think we're seeing part of that on display right here. Contentment looks upward and outward first. And Paul does both at once. He expresses love, concern, and affection for them,
all of which is connected to God's love, concern, and affection for them in Christ. And here is the second observation about contentment, and it's deeply connected to the first. Contentment grounds itself in humility. Perhaps you've heard humility described as not thinking less of yourself, but thinking of yourself less. Well, that's what Paul is doing, and he's calling them to this kind of humility. And that we see in chapter 2, where Paul says, "Do nothing from selfish ambition or conceit, but in humility count others more significant than yourselves. Let each of you look not only to his own interests, but also to the interests of others." And that's what Paul's doing. And he could have followed that by just saying, "Just as you've seen this in me, my love and care for you, likewise do this for others." But no, Paul doesn't see himself as the exemplar of humility. Instead, he says, "Have this mind among yourselves, which is yours in Christ Jesus." And then he points to the ultimate example of humility in what Christ did, taking on human flesh, dwelling among us, taking the form of a servant all the way to the cross. And contentment grounds itself in a humility that does this, a humility that looks upward and outward. This is the ground floor for contentment. It's the starting line. It's base camp for an ascent up the mountain upon which contentment in Christ is learned. And now we'll go back to where we left off in Philippians chapter 1. Having expressed his heart and love for them, now Paul speaks about his own circumstances. And this also is important. Yes, contentment begins by looking upward and outward, but it also does not fail to look inward. And you've probably met people like this, people who are a one-way street. At first, it's disarming and engaging. They want to know all about you, question after question. But then you find eventually it doesn't go both ways. They want into your life, but they won't let you into theirs. Paul does not do that. Now, let's take a look at the facts real quick here first. This is the backdrop the Philippian church already knows about. Where is Paul? He's in Rome. How did he get there? This we find in the latter part of the book of Acts. Paul had first been arrested back in Jerusalem. He was from there moved for his own safety to stand trial. He testified before the rulers and officials in Judea. Then he appealed to Caesar, which was his right as a Roman citizen, but that meant prolonged imprisonment. He'd have to go to Rome as a prisoner. This is a longer story, longer than we have time for today. It's contained in the book of Acts, which concludes with Paul finally arriving in Rome. There he's under house arrest, awaiting his trial, and the final two verses of the book read, "He," that is Paul, "lived there 2 whole years at his own expense and welcomed all who came to him, proclaiming the kingdom of God and teaching about the Lord Jesus Christ with all boldness and without hindrance." And so it's from here that Paul writes to the churches in chains. After enduring so much, what is Paul's outlook? How does he feel about his circumstances? In verse 12, he says, "I want you to know, brothers, that what has happened to me has really served to advance the gospel, so that it has become known throughout the whole imperial guard and to all the rest that my imprisonment is for Christ. And most of the brothers, having become confident in the Lord by my imprisonment, are much more bold to speak the word without fear." To me, Paul's outlook is incredible. How easily this passage could have read like this: "I want you to know, brothers, that what has happened to me has really been nothing short of a disaster. I'm innocent. That's obvious to everybody. Even this Roman guard I'm chained to knows this. And yet here I am, months dragging into years. Who knows whether Caesar will ever see me? And can you believe I'm having to pay my own expenses while I wait for Rome to get their act together? What did I do to deserve this?" Now, which letter do you think you would have written in his place? Yeah, me too. The second version comes from seeing circumstances through a self-first lens, but Paul sees it through a Christ-first lens, and that dramatically alters what he sees. He could have been miserable, but instead, he is content.
And it's because of all the lessons that Paul has learned along the way walking with Christ for decades, all of that now helping him by faith to see what God was doing. Paul says, thanks to his imprisonment, this is verse 18, Christ is proclaimed. And he says, in that I rejoice. Yes, and I will rejoice, for I know that through your prayers and the help of the Spirit of Jesus Christ, this will turn out for my deliverance, as it is my eager expectation and hope that I will not be at all ashamed, but that with full courage, now, as always, Christ will be honored in my body, whether by life or by death. For to me, to live is Christ, and to die is gain. Paul's telling them, everything is going to be all right. In fact, better than all right. Why? Because the glory of Jesus Christ and the advance of the gospel is at the very center of Paul's life. And he views his circumstances through that lens. It's a contentment resting on humility, focused on Jesus, and motivated by kingdom priorities. Everything is going to be all right. Because Paul knows the person who matters most, the only one who can make everything all right, and the one who has promised he will set things right. That person is by Paul's side, and that changes everything. And so for Paul, it really is a win-win situation. He simply cannot lose. Could it go from bad to worse? No. Not when viewed through a Christ-first lens. It can only go from contentment to glory beyond compare. For as Paul says, to live is Christ, and to die is gain.

0: Amen. This is Haven Today. I'm David Wolin. The Christian life is all about Jesus. It has to be. And we find the contentment our souls long for only by abiding daily in Christ. And the Anchor Devotional can help. 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I'm David Wolin. Won't you come back again next time? We'll be keeping it all about Jesus. It's the great story here on Haven Today.
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0: Just as Pharaoh tempted and tested Moses with compromise, so the child of God is tempted today. Welcome to Through the Bible. That's the warning that our teacher, Dr. J. Vernon McGee, gives to us as the Bible Bus continues its journey through the amazing and surprisingly relevant Old Testament book of Exodus. This time, we're going to look at chapters 9 and 10. I'm your host, Steve Schwetz, and before we begin, let's hear from a couple of fellow passengers on the Bible Bus with us. First, here's a voicemail from a fellow listener in Canada.
1: Hi there. I'd love to tell my story. My name is Amir. I'm 63 years old. I live in Calgary, Canada. I've been listening since I was just a young kid when my parents gave me a shortwave radio that also had AM. I used to tune around and listen, and I'd hear this funny, beautiful accent of this Texas preacher. Didn't know anything about the Bible. I didn't know anything about God. And it was 10 years later that I had actually come to know Jesus. But since then, I've heard the best, the most consistent, the most honest approach and sharing of the Word of God that I've ever heard. I've been to Bible college. I've been a youth pastor. I've listened in earnest to all the best preaching and teaching in the world as I've traveled. And every time I think I just want to hear an honest, straightforward, no-nonsense approach to the Word of God, it's Dr. McGee. The funny thing is now I drive a school bus, so I am on the bus, literally. And for the past 7 years after I got my kiddos in the mornings, I always tune on. Today I filled up a bus. I hope that goes to further reaching everybody out there with the same wonderful, straightforward Word of God that I've come to trust with Dr. McGee. I wish I'd met him in person, but I know one day we'll catch up. Thank you very much for your ministry, for the word that you send out. But I want you to know how much I appreciate, especially in the day of so much confusion and misinterpretation of the Word of God out there by some well-meaning and some obviously not well-meaning people. Thank you again for the work you do, and I really appreciate your consistent approach. I want you to know that I've had kids on the bus that have been saved who I've been able to share with. I'm not allowed to proselytize, but I am allowed to answer questions. And when they ask, who is that on the radio, I tell them, and they get the whole story. Don't stop. You guys are doing a wonderful job. And thank you again for all you do. Be blessed. Be encouraged. And I hope that tank of gas I bought this morning goes a long way in the kingdom of God. All the best.
0: Well, thanks, Amir. Thanks for your faithful study of God's Word and for sending a donation to fill up that gas tank so that the Bible Bus can continue in Calgary and around the world in more than 250 languages. We're praying that you keep flinging that seat on your bus, and I'll save you a seat on this one. And then here's a note. This is from a friend named Papa T. Good morning, Steve, Greg, and the many unseen faithful people who produce and bring TTB and Dr. McGee's studies of the whole Word of God to the world. I have been blessed by this study and to be a prayer partner on the World Prayer Team for over 15 years. It's the daily bread that starts my day. Please know that I am always praying with a grateful heart for God's continued use of this ministry to fling the seed of the gospel of Jesus Christ to all who will listen. God bless you all, my brothers and sisters around the world. May the Lord do many mighty things in your lives and prepare us all for His imminent return to take us home to Him. Praise God. Well, thanks for your faithful partnership in prayer. I'm so grateful that you're joining us on this journey. And then our last note comes from Reginald, who tells us this. Love your ministry. Way back in 1975, I remember hearing you on the radio. The years went by and I fell. But then in the early 2000s, you were still there. 2 years ago, my wife of almost 40 years died, and I'm alone again. But I listen and study the Bible with you on YouTube. I've learned so much. The Word of God never comes back void. I will continue to support this beautiful ministry. I'm glad you're back aboard with us, by the way, Reginald. 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Isn't it such an encouragement to hear how God's moving in the lives of our listening family, don't you think? Well, you know, we'd love to celebrate God's work in your life as well. 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Let's pray and get right to our study. Lord, thank you for the faithfulness and timeliness of your word that speaks to us wherever we are. Give us soft hearts so that we can know you better. In Jesus' name, amen. Now turn to Exodus 9 as we go through the Bible with Dr. J. Vernon McGee.
2: Now last time in the 9th chapter of Exodus, we took up the plague that is mentioned there. And this is that of the murrain that was on the cattle. And I tell you, they were all round worshiping sick cows, which to me has a note in it of humor. And then in verse 8, why we come here to this statement, and I'll begin reading. The Lord said unto Moses and unto Aaron, take to you handfuls of ashes of the furnace, and let Moses sprinkle it toward the heaven in the sight of Pharaoh, and it shall become small dust in all the land of Egypt, and shall be a boil, breaking forth with blains upon man and upon beasts throughout all the land of Egypt. And they took ashes of the furnace and stood before Pharaoh, and Moses sprinkled it up toward heaven, and it became a boil, breaking forth with blains upon man and upon beast. Now, I don't know this, but I assume, since this one was done right in the presence of Pharaoh, that Pharaoh was the first one that got the boils, by the way. And verse 11, and the magicians could not stand before Moses because of the boils, for the boil was upon the magicians and upon all the Egyptians. And you see, with Pharaoh all the time were these magicians, a wise man. They were his counselors, and they got the boils also. You remember, they were able to duplicate the first three, but after that, they were not able to. They were unable to duplicate the one that had to do with the lice upon the dust of the earth. And they now are being infected by one of the judgments. Now, do you notice, for the first time, God is touching man as well as beast. It's affecting man personally, his own physical body. And this, of course, meant that the priests in that day were spotless. They could not serve in the temple with any kind of a breaking out or sickness. And now the magicians, they take off. Believe me, they're gone. The priests, well, they can't serve. They're unclean. And so they are having really a holiday as far as all this worship in Egypt. And you can imagine what it was. I walked over part of the ruins of the city of Memphis. And by the way, practically all the ruins are gone now. But they know something of the extent of that great city that was there. And down one thoroughfare and up another, temple after temple. I forget how many hundreds of temples, well over 1,000, that were in that city, and priests serving at all of them. Now you can imagine what it did, why it brought to a halt all of that false worship, and everything slowed down to a standstill, and all the bright lights went off. I noticed reading at the time that they had the strike up at Las Vegas, there on Glitter Gulch, where they probably have more neon lights than any place in the world, I'm told. And I haven't been through there in years, but I'm told that if you fly over it at night, why, you think the sun's coming up. It's so bright. Well, when they had the strike, the lights went out, the hotels closed up, the people left. And it brought a deadness. It was so startling that they had to settle a strike and begin immediately. Well, you can imagine what's happened here in the land of Egypt. False religion is out of business, and they are all got boils. They can't serve. And so you have up a sign on all the temples closed because of sickness. We read now in verse 12, it reveals the condition again of the heart of Pharaoh. And the Lord hardened the heart of Pharaoh. You see, God's making him stand to it now, even when he himself has boils, and he hearkened not unto them as the Lord had spoken unto Moses. And the Lord said unto Moses, Rise up early in the morning, stand before Pharaoh, and say unto him, Thus saith the Lord God of the Hebrews, Let my people go, that they may serve me. And how many times have we read that God says, Let my people go? And he's not letting them go yet. You can see his heart is indeed hardened. For I will at this time send all my plagues upon thine heart and upon thy servants, upon thy people, that thou mayest know that there's none like me in all the earth. For now I will stretch out my hand, that I may smite thee and thy people with pestilence, and thou shalt be cut off from the earth. And in every deed for this cause have I raised thee up, for to show in thee my power, and that my name may be declared throughout all the earth. Now God says that I'm going to use you, Pharaoh, to demonstrate my power throughout all the earth. And actually, God uses the wrath of man really to praise him. And here is a case of it. Now verse 17, As yet exaltest thou thyself against my people, that thou wilt not let them go. Behold, tomorrow about this time will I cause it to rain a very grievous hail, such as hath not been in Egypt since the foundation thereof even until now. Now the land of Egypt is a land of no rain. I was told when I was there that they had less than 1 inch of rain. And the year that I was there, it was, of course, early spring, in long about May, and they had not had a drop of rain that year. And I do not know how much they got during the year, but averages out less than an inch of rain. Now they're going to have a rain, and the kind of which they could do without. And we are told here, verse 19, Send therefore now and gather thy cattle and all that thou hast in the field, for upon every man and beast which shall be found in the field and shall not be brought home, the hail shall come down upon them, and they shall die. He that feared the word of the Lord among the servants of Pharaoh made his servants and his cattle flee into the houses. You see, it's a question here whether you believe God or not. God says, Get your servants in, your cattle in. Many didn't believe God, and they were judged by the hail and were destroyed, of course. But God gave them a chance, you see. Just a question of whether you believe God or not, and that holds good today. Verse 21, And he that regarded not the word of the Lord left his servants and his cattle in the field. And that was, of course, to a great disadvantage. Now, Isis is the goddess of the air, and you find a great deal that's said about her in the religion of Egypt, and she's one of the principal members of the theophany, by the way. She is one that was very prominent in the land of Egypt. Now, hail is actually directed against her, but you see, it touches mankind, and that's very important to note. Now we have in verse 22, And the Lord said unto Moses, Stretch forth thine hand toward heaven, that there may be hail in all the land of Egypt, upon man, upon beast, and upon every herb of the field throughout the land of Egypt. And Moses stretched forth his rod toward heaven, and the Lord sent thunder and hail, and the fire ran along upon the ground, and the Lord rained hail from the land of Egypt. So there was hail, and fire mingled with the hail, very grievous, such as there was none like it in all the land of Egypt, since it became a nation. And the hail smote throughout all the land of Egypt, all that was in the field, both man and beast. And the hail smote every herb of the field, and brake every tree of the field. Now, those that didn't believe God, naturally, they made no provision for protection. That's the same message that God has for the world today, that judgment is coming, and that a man's not wise today to go on as if nothing is going to happen. It was that way in the days of Noah. It will be that when he comes again in judgment. And here you have a great many didn't believe God. All God does is ask you to believe him. Now again, we are reminded of the fact in verse 26, Only in the land of Goshen, where the children of Israel were, was there no hail. You see, from here on, the land of Goshen is spared from the plagues that are coming on the land. And we find here that the plague now of the hail had a tremendous effect upon the land of Egypt. For instance, we're told in verse 31, and the flax and the barley was smitten, for the barley was in the ear and the flax was bold, so that flax was for the garments, for clothing, barley for food. And the wheat and the rice also, we're told, was smitten. They weren't grown up. It was all beaten down. And this was a judgment against the foodstuff and the clothing. You see, God is now striking at man. And Pharaoh was smitten first. And he ought to wake up. But he's not. He's hardened. We're told here, verse 35, and the heart of Pharaoh was hardened. Neither would he let the children of Israel go as the Lord had spoken by Moses. He would not yield yet. Well, you wonder what it's going to take to make it possible for this man to let them go. All right, now notice God prepares to move again. And here he says, and the Lord said unto Moses, go in unto Pharaoh, for I have hardened his heart and the heart of his servants, that I might show these my signs before him, and that thou mayest tell in the ears of thy son and of thy son's son what things I have wrought in Egypt and my signs which I have done among them, that ye may know how that I am the Lord. Now you see, God has many reasons for doing what he does. One of them was to make this man Pharaoh to reveal what was in his heart, that he's this kind of a man, that he was a godless man. You see, God could have taken the children of Israel immediately out of the land of Egypt without even making any contact with Pharaoh, and many people would say, the critic would, and many, I'm sure, would offer the objection, well, God certainly was not fair to Pharaoh. He should have given him an opportunity to have let the children go and given this man an opportunity for salvation. Well, friend, that's exactly what God has done. He didn't take them out immediately now. But also, God is demonstrating to his own people before he got them in the wilderness what he was able to do, and that he was able to not only deliver them out of Egypt, but he was well able to bring them into the land that he had promised to give to Abraham, Isaac, and to Jacob. Now I read here in verse 2 of chapter 10, and that thou mayest tell in the ears of thy son, thy son's sons, what things I have wrought in Egypt. And at the Passover now, for almost 4,000 years, it's the oldest religious holiday that there is. Why, the story has been told about how God delivered his people out of the land of Egypt. Now, verse 3, and Moses and Aaron came in unto Pharaoh and said unto him, thus saith the Lord God of the Hebrews, how long wilt thou refuse to humble thyself before me? Let my people go, that they may serve me. Else, if thou refuse to let my people go, behold, tomorrow will I bring the locusts into thy coast, and they shall cover the face of the earth, that one cannot be able to see the earth, and they shall eat the residue of that which is escaped, which remaineth unto you from the hail, and shall eat every tree which groweth for you out of the field. And they shall fill thy houses, the houses of thy servants, the houses of all the Egyptians, which neither thy fathers, nor thy father's father have seen since the day that they were upon the earth unto this day. And he turned himself and went out from Pharaoh. And Pharaoh's servant said unto him, how long shall this man be a snare unto us? Let the men go, that they may serve the Lord their God. Knowest thou not yet that Egypt is destroyed? Now, what he's saying is just simply this. The land of Egypt is being absolutely demolished, and it's destroyed by these plagues that are coming on the land. How long are you going to go along with this type of thing? Why not at least make a compromise with these people? And so we find here that Moses and Aaron now are brought in again unto Pharaoh. And he said unto them, now here's his third compromise. Go serve the Lord your God, but who are they that shall go? And Moses said, we'll go with our young, with our old, with our sons, with our daughters, with our flocks and with our herds will we go, for we must hold a feast unto the Lord. And he said unto them, let the Lord be so with you as I will let you go, and your little ones, look to it, for evil is before you. Not so, go now, ye that are men, and serve the Lord, for that ye did desire. And they were driven out from Pharaoh's presence. The compromise now is this. Moses, you go on out in the wilderness with the man, with the adults, but you leave the children in the land, and you go out without them. Well, Pharaoh, I think, suspected that if they got 3 days in the wilderness, they would keep going. And so he wants to stop that, and he knows if he keeps the children, they'd not run away. They would come back for their children. Now, this, again, has a corollary. It's a pattern for believers today. I think that as Pharaoh tested and tempted this man Moses with a compromise, that the child of God is today tempted with a compromise. In fact, you will find these four compromises parallel in the Christian life. Now, first of all, of course, is be a Christian, but don't be narrow. And then you be a Christian, but don't go too far in this. If you insist on doing certain things, well, don't make a practice of it. In other words, compromise. Now, this, as someone has said, is probably the most subtle temptation of all. In other words, there are a great many people are told today, and a great many Christians. I'm of the opinion I'm speaking to a great many Christians like this right now. Yes, you go ahead and be a Christian, but remember that your children are being brought up in the world in Egypt, and you want to prepare them for Egypt so that today, we have a great conflict in the average Christian home. I've seen this again and again. There is this matter of the child being brought up under an educational system that's absolutely contrary to Christianity. And he's told, well, he must get along in the world, and that the child of God's in the world, and that the child of God, since he's to be in the world, he's to get in the world and make all the money he can and get involved in the world. Friends, I've been a pastor a long time, over 30 years. I haven't learned very much, but I've learned a few things. And I have seen again and again and again a godly father and mother, and yet they want everything for their children. They say, we want them to have the best education. We want them to get up in the world. We want them to succeed. We want them to be successful. We want them to get rich. And believe me, one after another has fallen. One after another has departed from the Lord. This is the most subtle temptation that comes today to Christian parents. And I personally think that's the problem right now in the Christian home, where we've got young people in rebellion. What did you expect, my friend, when you sent them to these worldly institutions and he came home one day, a hippie or something even worse? And you say, my, how could he do that brought up in a Christian home? He did that because actually he wasn't brought up in a Christian home. The parents are lovely Christian people, but they didn't train really the children in the Christian values and in Christian things. They were so anxious and ambitious for them to get on in the world, and they've lost them. Oh, how they have been lost today. This is the most subtle temptation of it all. And I spent time with it because I think it's rather important. But we're going to have to leave off there today. My

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That's what you want. From there, it's just as simple as listening to the prompt and recording your voicemail, and just imagine talking to one person. That number again is 1-800-652-4253. I'm Steve Schwetz, and as always, I'll save you a seat on the Bible bus next time.

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11: With SRN News, I'm Keith Peters in Washington. Oil spiked above $100 a barrel today as the U.S. and Iran continue to attack each other around the Strait of Hormuz. Speaking with reporters at Joint Base Andrews, President Trump says it'll take some time to see a drop in oil prices, which has spiked because of the Iran war.
12: Shortly, but right after the election, because they'd like to have it that way, but right after the election, oil prices are going to be tumbling downward. They're going to be tumbling down, and we'll get them down. I think for gasoline, we'll get them below $2 a gallon.
13: But not until after the midterm.
12: I think it's going to take a little bit longer than the midterm.
11: Trump, traveling to Dallas for the midterm Republican convention, added that he believes Iran will finally relent after the pivotal elections are held in the U.S. A key New Hampshire Senate race is set with results in from the Democratic and Republican primaries.
14: Republican John Sununu, celebrating his primary win Tuesday night, will face Democrat Chris Pappas in the race to represent New Hampshire in the U.S. Senate. Democrats

0: After our time together, I learned so much from you. This is a difficult, I'll be fully transparent, this is very difficult. It's easy in our flesh to push back against the political aspects of this, especially when you hear the hatred that's often associated with it, or the implications, either implied or stated, to take us over. It's hard not to say, I'm going to take a defensive posture, but all of that changes, all of that falls apart when someone has an encounter with Jesus Christ. So, yes, show up at your common council meetings when you have to and speak against the public policy that is antithetical to the values enshrined in our country here in the United States. But never, ever lose sight of being a living epistle. You are the Bible they're reading right now, so let your light so shine, would you please? Al, thank you. Let's talk again soon. I learned so much from you. And thank you, friends. We'll see you next time on In the Market with Janet Parshall.
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15: With SRN News, I'm Keith Peters in Washington. President Trump is heading to Dallas for his Republican midterm convention, where he's expected to speak both tonight and tomorrow. Trump says too much is being made of many Republicans opting not to attend the convention.
16: The reason that some people are not coming is because we don't have room for 500 politicians. We have room for the ones that have a close race, if they're slightly behind or slightly ahead or tied. but we don't have rooms for people that are 35 points up and don't need

0: Science Isn't Human, Navigating Your Faith in the Age of AI. And again, I've got a link to his ministry, Engage Your Destiny, at the bottom of the page. Then I'll end the way I started. Thank you so much again for your service to our country. And I praise God that he used your time in the military to come out now and teach us how to be warriors for him as well. Thank you so much. And thank you, friends. I hope we've given you something to think about critically and biblically. We'll talk to you next time on In the Market with Janet Parshall.
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4: 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Oil rises past $100 a barrel after the latest wave of Middle East attacks.
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0: The Bible tells us to not be weary in well-doing. Jeremy Rosado says, keep holding on. That's a new song from the American Idol alum on Your Network of Praise. I'm Dave Kirby. We've got Blessing Offer, Crowder, lots more on the list for you coming up. Hang out as long as you can.
1: Life has a way of handing out names. Successful, disappointing, difficult, too much, not enough. Sometimes the name came from somebody else. Sometimes it came from one bad decision. And sometimes you've repeated it so long, it started sounding like the truth. But God does not identify you by the worst moment in your story. In Christ, failure is not your name. Shame is not your name. Forgotten is not your name. You are known. You are loved. You are someone mercy came looking for. Grace tells the truth about sin, then tells a greater truth about what Jesus has done with it. So be careful which name you answer to today. The loudest voice is not always the one with authority. Let the one who made you tell you who you are. Your Network of Praise.
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Blessing Offer, your network of praise. I'm Dave Kirby. We are moving through a Wednesday afternoon. Hope it's been a good one for you. Here's Let It Rain. This is Crowder with Mandisa on your network of praise.

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I'm Dave Kirby, dad joke of the day. I once got fired from a calendar factory. All I did was take a day off.

0: 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The driver on the bus says, move on back. 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
3: One of two things must be true of you. Either you're an accident of history and therefore completely at liberty to do whatever you please with your life, or you are a created being and your creator has absolute rights of ownership over your life. You know, the Bible opens with God introducing himself as our creator and therefore our owner. God created man in his own image, male and female, he created them. You know, you're not your own. Your life is a trust given to you from God, and that means you are not worthless. God chose to bring you into being, and he did it on purpose. And you'll discover that purpose as you get to know the God who created you.
2: Are you open to discovering what the Bible says about God? 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
5: When Marines stormed an insurgent safe house in Iraq, they found themselves trapped in a room with a live enemy grenade. 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You need this love. 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
2: Welcome to Breakpoint, a daily look in an ever-changing culture through the lens of unchanging truth. For the Colson Center, I'm John Stone Street. President Trump's recent executive order not only renamed Lake Ontario to Lake America, it changed how millions of Americans remember what the Great Lakes are.

0: ego of a leader. In recent years, mountains have been renamed and then renamed again, as have streets and holidays and food products and sports teams. More drastic and more consequential is renaming babies as fetuses, men as women, mothers as birthing persons, and the vast majority of everyone who ever lived as cisgender. And that's because there is a real power in naming things, and especially people. The more important the thing named, the more consequential the naming is. A name, in other words, is more than just a random label. Names frame how things are seen and understood. And this is an arena of thought where a postmodern analysis comes close but ultimately misses. The influential German philosopher Martin Heidegger had a profound impact on how later postmodern philosophers would understand language and reality. He proposed that humans could not really access reality outside of our language. Quite memorably, in an essay that was titled Language, Heidegger wrote this, quote, "In the naming, the things named are called into their thinging. Thinging, they unfold world in which things abide, and so are the abiding ones," end quote. The postmodernists that he influenced took this notion even further, that our language does not merely describe reality, it actually creates reality. Jacques Derrida famously said that there's nothing beyond the text. Reality is only what we describe. And of course, it's true that our words are incredibly powerful. What we call things, what we call people or pets, really tends to stick. Think of how powerful it is to name a day to ourselves as being either hard or blessed. What we name our children, what we nickname our spouse, becomes more than just a mere identifier for them. It becomes, in a very real sense, who they are. Perhaps the best example is how a name invented by an oldest grandchild, an otherwise random sound, maybe like Babbo, becomes what a grandparent is called for the rest of their lives. What the postmodern has missed in all this is that there is an actual reality beyond our words. Yes, our words do have creative power, but that's only because we're made in the image of God, whose words brought reality into existence. The power of our words reflects, in fact, the order of reality. We name our pets. Our pets do not name us. We name the forests and the lakes and the oceans where animals live. It's not the other way around. Because names matter, we should always take the God-given task of naming seriously. But at the same time, we should never think that we can rename reality into something else. We play our language games, demanding pronouns, calling good evil and evil good, or denying that there's a real world beyond our words. But in the end, it is always and only God's words that ultimately determine what is good, and what is true. For the Colson Center, I'm John Stone Street with Breakpoint.
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4: With SRN News, I'm Keith Peters in Washington. The Republican midterm convention has gotten underway in Dallas, Texas. With the featured speakers, President Trump, his eldest son Don Jr., and Vice President J.D. Vance. President Trump says he's looking forward to the Republican midterm convention.
5: Looks very big, looks very exciting, and we're going to explain what we've done. We've done things that have never been done in the first term or the second term, frankly, of a president.
4: Organizers say they're out to showcase Trump's successes and Republican causes. Democrats criticize the event, arguing it shows Republicans are out of touch with everyday issues like the economy and health care. On Wall Street, the Dow down by 405 points, the NASDAQ dropped 168, the S&P lower by 37. This is SRN News.
6: Today's good news verse from Your Network of Praise is Proverbs 18, verse 24. A man of many companions may come to ruin, but there's a friend who sticks closer than a brother. This day is sponsored on Your Network of Praise in honor of Alice Dolfe for all of her love, hard work,